0: share, then if President Georgia doesn't mind me telling that we're going home.
1: No.
0: We're going home to St. Louis in 2027.
2: Ooh.
0: And that's where the West Coast regional chapter is going to take a mass aggregation. So you got to come along with us, Pastor Nichols.
2: Amen. Amen. Count me in.
1: And you're welcome. You
2: if
1: are welcome.
2: If the Lord says please. The same.
0: And he does. And he does.
2: Amen.
0: So we'll be
1: and Rusty has been, I admired him. He doesn't know I don't tell about, but I do. He had the most phenomenal, has the most phenomenal voice I've ever heard.
2: Oh, yes.
1: And his singing and what have you. And like I said, he and Edwin and Bobby Jones and then Don Jackson came aboard. Now, well, our some of our original members are coming back, like Hezekiah Walker. Now, Sunday night of the convention in Birmingham, Bishop Hezekiah Walker, he's let us use the title of his choir fest, the Hezekiah Walker Choir Fest.
2: Yes.
1: But this year, he's presenting it. He's coming in. And he's bringing in Kirk Carr and some of the many other talents with him on Sunday night. So it starts Sunday night. And then we move on to Monday and all through that Friday. We end with our young folks. On Friday night, we have mass choir. We have something for the littlest baby to do all the way up to 100. So anybody Amen. That comes has something to do. It's not just sitting there. We have classes. We have so many wonderful entities to this. And that's what keeps us relevant in this age and time.
3: 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KDYA, Vallejo, San Francisco, Oakland, Sacramento. 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
1: Praise God, praise God. Talk about choir music and choir conventions. Hey, we had to play Ricky Dillard then and New G because of the blood. Amen. And thank you so much, Rusty Watson, for introducing me to President Mary Beth Gentry, the president of this great association of choirs and churches, the convention that you are having and you're bringing to Oakland. Thank you. Thank you. Thank you so much. It's going to be on June the 20th, 5 o'clock p.m. at Mingleton Temple Church of God in Christ, 1222 Market Street in Oakland, California. And listen, I had a lot on the program today. I couldn't play the entire interview. Yes, President Mary Beth Gentry addresses all of the viral moments that she has experienced. You know, she's the lady that sings, "How excellent," and then she shudders in the spirit. You know, she goes out in the spirit. She is going to address that, and I will play it next week. Be here for that. She's a serious woman. She's an anointed woman. She's a powerful leader in her own right, and I love the way she speaks about it. She's very humble, so don't miss that next week right here on Bay Area and Beyond. We are so thankful, amen, as we go into another portion of this great interview with Pastor, she was pastor-elect then, Jacqueline Melton and Lynette Hawkins Stevens. And when that interview is over, you're going to hear Tamla Mann with the Blood Medley. When you hear the Blood Medley, get your communion together, and we will be back for communion. Welcome, everybody, to KDYA. It is the season of new pastors at new churches, and do we have one for you today? Love Center Ministries has elected Pastor Jacqueline Melton, evangelist, and now you can say pastor. How are you, Pastor-elect Melton?
2: I am fantastic. God is blessing. The sun is shining. I can hear the birds chirping, and it's just a simple thing in life. And I am grateful to God just to be in the land of the living and grateful for all that he's doing in this season. So I am wonderful.
1: Amen. And of course, with you, one of the officers and leaders of Love Center Ministries, evangelist herself.
2: Yes, yes, absolutely.
3: You don't care if you want to give me that title.
1: Amen. Lynette Hawkins Stevens, you know I call you Baby Sis, because the album that did it for me.
3: yep, Baby Sis.
1: Baby Sis, how are you, my sister?
3: I'm doing well, thank you. Doing
1: Amen.
3: Well.
1: Amen. And what has this process been like for Love Center?
3: Well, who knew, first of all, that this young woman, we sort of grew up together. She's younger than me, of course. But our families both were members of Ephesians Church of God in Christ in Berkeley, California. Bishop E.E. Cleveland was our
1: pastor.
3: And her mama, who we affectionately call Tiny, birthed this woman.
1: Incredible.
3: And we have been intertwined down through the years musically. Of course, Tiny, I recall her singing with a few groups, but one in particular was the Heavenly Tones. Ladies that grew up at Ephesian and wanted to
1: Tremaine
3: share
1: was in there.
3: Song. Yes, Tremaine.
1: Yeah.
3: Yes. And I was just enamored with them. I wanted to be like them. And anyway, we kind of went our separate ways and ministry and stuff. And now here we are with her, with Jackie, becoming pastor of the Love Center Ministries. It's just amazing how God does things.
1: Amen.
3: God did it. And I'm so glad to be able to say that, because we I was saying earlier that we had decided that we would not go after anyone to pastor. We would leave it in God's hands.
1: Amen.
3: Because we've learned from our mistakes in trying to do that before. And God, lo and behold, God brought this young woman to us. And we are so grateful to God for where he's taking us in the future. We're grateful.
1: God. Amen. That's well said. And you mentioned Ephesians turn 100, you know, centennial year. What a church. And it's a Bay Area church. And certainly Love Center is a Bay Area church. It really belongs to the world.
3: Yes, absolutely.
1: The international recognition of Love Center. And so no pressure there, Pastor-elect. But I hope that you're feeling all the love that is coming your way from the Bay Area and beyond.
2: Do, and it is again a tremendous blessing that is the sentiment. Of course, being a daughter of the Bay Area, and I've never lived anywhere else other than California, and so all of my roots are here, and so many that we've grown together, including some of the other pastors that are being installed in this season, that we've kind of grown together. We've done the choirs and worked in the church, and we to see each other being elevated in this season is just it's a full circle moment. I am often people are ask, are you excited? Are you excited? And my answer to that is probably unusual because I don't necessarily feel a sense of excitement. I feel a sense of righteous duty and
3: yes.
2: The weight and the humility of assuming this position. I have, of course, have no ambitions to fill those shoes. I can't. I absolutely can't. There will always and only be a Bishop Walter Hawkins, and no one could fill those. No one could fill those shoes. However, I do feel a sense of assignment to carry on, to carry on the vision that he left and such a rich legacy that he left with us.
3: Yes, I wanted to also say, please, Jackie, that you don't have to fill anybody else's shoes, but your own.
2: Yes, yes.
3: God gave it.
2: Yes.
1: Amen. I love that. And I love your flyer. One of the flyers that I saw has Bishop Walter Hawkins on the flyer. And it hit me two ways, that you are holding on to the legacy, which
2: Absolutely.
1: Is a must. Don't get rid of the legacy. That's the foundation.
2: Never.
1: But Bishop Walter is also sort of looking into the future.
2: Yes.
1: So he's giving you strength and power to say, go, girl, go.
2: Yes.
1: Go ahead
2: yes.
1: into the future. And so what might be some of those things that the Lord is putting on your heart? They may not be mature yet, but he's giving you some visions of the future.
2: Well, first thing that you mentioned is that I have an extreme honor and respect for that legacy. I think it would be foolish of anyone to deviate or to try to detach themselves from or the ministry from that legacy. He founded the church. This was his baby.
1: Yes.
2: And he founded the church with a vision in sight and with an assignment in sight. And any person who stewards over that work has to not only take that into consideration, but build that, weave it into what we will do into the future. It's just an extension of his vision that he birthed in the 70s. It's just an extension. The need is still there. The cause is still there. The mission is still there. It is just about carrying that on. And so because he was like an uncle to me, I can hear his voice. And he was always a person, because he was that way himself, called at a young age and entering into ministry and navigating the waters of being of the younger generation and still having a serious call of God. And being able to walk that out and navigate those spaces. So I know he would be cheering me on. He was a supporter of young folks in ministry. He was a supporter of young folks who were committed to the kingdom of God and kingdom work. And so I know he would be absolutely cheering me on. And I think about some of those conversations that he and I had, with a lot of people, of course, they know him as the songwriter and as the psalmist and as the composer, but he was a tremendous teacher.
1: Yes.
2: He was a scholar of the Word of God, and his library was massive. And I remember sitting in his office at one of his homes and at the church, and him showing me books to read as a younger person, as a teenager, and coming up in ministry and saying, hey, you need to, they call me J-Jo, hey, you need to read this or you need to read that. So I have those conversations and those memories. And so, again, it's a full circle moment.
1: Amen. Lynette, how does it make you feel as far as the vision? There's hope with the pastor elect.
3: Absolutely. As she said, as she stated earlier, it continues on. She is an extension. We're extending, continuing on with the vision that God gave Bishop Walter Hawkins. So I am elated. There are not enough words to use to say how I really feel. God knows that I love this dear woman, and I'm so grateful to God for her coming in, stepping in.
1: Amen. And so we're having a big day on Saturday, June the 6th. It is the installation service for Pastor-elect Jacqueline Melton. And you bringing a heavyweight up in here. Apostle himself, Anthony Willis, is the installation officiant. And this is taking place at Love Center. What's the address there at Love Center?
3: 10400
2: International Boulevard of a certain, generation. We say East 14th. We still say
3: right.
2: East 14th. But International Boulevard. Yes, sir.
1: Amen. We know 14.
2: Yes, East 14th.
1: Amen. But international. And this is enough time, 10 o'clock a.m. In the morning, and we'll probably be there to 10 o'clock p.m. No.
3: No. Oh, God.
2: No, sir. No, sir.
1: Amen.
2: Said a couple hours don't need to be said. No, sir.
1: Amen. This is going to be wonderful, and it is going to be exciting at Love Center Ministries. Now, Pastor-elect Melton, the last time you and I were in service together, I don't know if you remember the prophecy you made when Jacardi Cortez was here. You said, I'm not a singer. And then you led that song after the altar call. And you said, you know what, y'all? I think I'm going to start singing a little bit more.
2: Yes, sir. Although I was speaking in completely in jest, which I have a tendency to do, I love to laugh. That particular benefit service,
1: yes,
2: that particular benefit service in Richmond, California, where Zacardi Cortez was one of the guests, and he, of course, because I love quartet music, so he is among one of my favorite vocalists. And I mean, when he gave me the nod. Take a piece of that song. I couldn't help it, but
1: you did.
2: It was a blessing. But yeah, I thought that maybe the Lord was shifting my anointing to that of a psalmist, and that I needed to get a group, and we were gonna have uniforms and the whole thing.
1: Oh yeah,
2: the guy has other ideas.
1: You had no idea. Now you're in the middle of historic music.
2: I am
1: singing.
2: I am.
1: That's incredible.
2: It is. But for a lot of people who don't know me or know my background, my family has always been in some way connected into the music ministry. As Auntie Lynette had spoken, from the heavenly tones to my mother also traveling and singing with the Sly and the Family Stone for that entire run. You would see my mother all over that. My dad was a singer. He liked to barbershop sing. My dad was the soprano. That's what he liked to. He
1: wow.
2: liked to sing way up in the rafters. Cousins, and I mean, I can go down the list. So music has always been a part of my family. And when I get anointed, I can carry a little tune. When I get anointed, I can carry.
3: Listen,
2: tune.
3: Honey, you can sing.
1: She can sing. Yeah,
3: she can sing. Okay.
1: Amen. You heard
2: and,
1: that?
2: I'm grateful.
3: Yes, she can. So
2: I'm grateful.
3: I would say, look for a solo. Look for her to be leading a song somewhere soon.
1: Oh,
3: okay.
1: Wow.
3: Yes, indeed.
1: Listen,
3: and I have to leave you all.
1: Yes.
2: I'm doing all right.
1: Before you leave us, I do want to thank you because the last time I was with you was at the Tommy's when the Tommy's was here.
3: Yeah.
1: And you took the mic and I said, yeah, she's going to sing. And you introduced Nona Brown's song, you know, about cancer awareness. And you talked, I said, wait a minute. I know her as a singer, but not as this orator. That was absolutely wonderful. And I play that song. So thank you for just sharing your talents, all
3: God
1: of them.
3: Bless you. Bless
1: with
3: you.
1: The Bay Area. And so I'll give you the last words. I know you have to leave.
3: I do. I must leave. I love everybody. I love you. And I'm so glad that we are continuing on with the ministry of love.
1: Yes.
3: Welcoming everyone, whosoever will, let him come.
1: Amen.
3: God bless you. Love you.
1: Bless you. Bless you. Thank you. Blessings. And so, Pastor, thank you so much for being here with us. This is going to be so special on June the 6th, Saturday, June the 6th, 10 o'clock a.m. at Love Center Ministries, 10440 International Boulevard. Is there anything special you want to say? Any tips, anything people need to know as they prepare to attend?
2: Just come with your salad shoes on and with a praise in your heart. Although this is a sacred service, it is an ecumenical act. Of course, if you know Bishop Willis, my father, that is my father in the gospel. No one else could have done this for me. No one else would have been able to install me other than him. He is literally, he and Lady Yvonne Willis are my spiritual parents. And I say that in the most sincere way you can. Those two people are responsible for the woman of God you see today. They
1: Amen.
2: Have sown in all of my adult life. They have sown into me. They've sown into my children, into my family. And I love them and honor them so much. So, and if you know him, you already know how it's about to go down. We have a program, but I can't promise that we're going to go by the program. We're going to try. But I would just say come with a praise. Come with love in your heart. Come with well wishes and come hug me, come high five me, just, you know, and pray for me, pray hard, pray
1: Amen.
2: For me, as we move into this new season.
1: And everybody get over to a church service because this sister can preach.
2: Oh,
1: she can preach the paint off the wall. Listen, 6 or so years ago, she came to our church in Vallejo. We still constructing. We're under reconstruction.
2: Oh. I remember that. I believe it was a Women in Red service.
1: It was a Women in Red. Yes, yes.
2: Yes, sir. I absolutely remember
1: it was powerful.
2: That.
1: It was packed. It was powerful. And you allowed the Lord to use you in the spoken word, in the prophetic word, in just encouraging people in prayer. It was a powerful afternoon. So thank you.
2: I'm grateful. I'm just grateful to be used by God. I take absolutely no credit. I'm just a yielded vessel. And I give God all the praise when he uses me. And I'm grateful for that because he doesn't have to do it.
1: Amen. So congratulations.
2: Thank you. Thank you so much. Pray for
1: And we
2: me.
1: will continue to pray for you as well and
2: I
1: your church.
2: appreciate it.
1: Yes.
2: I
1: Amen.
2: appreciate that.
1: Thank you so much for being here. That's Pastor-elect Jacqueline Melton on her installation service. Once again, June the 6th, 10 o'clock a.m. at Love Center Ministries. And that address, once again, is 10440 International Boulevard in Oakland, California.
2: Yes,
1: Pastor-elect Melton, thank you for being on KDYA.
2: Thank you so much for having me. God bless.
1: God bless.

Oh, glory, glory, glory, glory, glory. The blood, the blood, the blood. Oh, the blood. Hallelujah, hallelujah, hallelujah. Thank you, Tamala Mann. Amen. Thank you, thank you, thank you. I hope you have your communion elements together. Thank you, Pastor Jacqueline Melton and Lynette Hawkins Stevens, for that great interview, talking about the times and the seasons and the challenges of even new opportunities and of waiting on God. And so, as we get ready to go into communion, perhaps you are waiting on something. Perhaps you have been asking God, Lord, what do you want me to do? Or perhaps you have received an assignment. Bring that assignment, bring that challenge, bring it all to the table of the Lord today. Lay it at His feet at the table. Hallelujah. He knows what you're going through. He's had challenges, He's had things that He had to accomplish. He came on a mission. Amen. And so let's pray. Let's pray. Father, we opened up with that scripture saying, Father, forgive them, for they know not what they do. And of course, you did forgive them. You died for our sins. And now, every time we have communion, we come before you and we remember what you did. We remember your sacrifice. We remember how you gave up everything. Hallelujah. We remember what you said. If you tear this temple down in 3 days, I'll raise it up again. You were talking about your body. And of course, you did that. And you triumphed. You were triumphant over the grave. Hallelujah. And we are triumphant over everything. And we come to you right now. We bring our sins. We bring our doubts. We bring anything that would hinder us from really communing with you today. You said, Father God, ask for forgiveness and you will be faithful to forgive us of our sins and to cleanse us from all unrighteousness. And so we come before you today. Ah, thank you for the blood. Hallelujah. Thank you for the blood that cleanses. Hallelujah. Thank you for the blood that transforms. Hallelujah. That redeems. Oh, glory be to God. Thank you, thank you, thank you. Thank you that we can forgive. In Jesus' name we pray. Amen. And thank you, Lord. Amen. Jesus was with all of his disciples. Yes, all of them was there. He didn't have any selected ones to say, oh, you're going to deny me. You can't be here. You're going to betray me. You can't be here. All y'all are going to go into hiding. None of you all are perfect. You can't be here. That's not what communion is about. Communion is

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5: The bread that was there, and he broke it, he gave thanks, and he gave it to his disciples. Sometimes you have to be thankful for the breaking that is happening or that is about to happen. Because every breaking in our lives is not about us. It's about somebody else. And so Jesus broke it and he gave it to his disciples. Give your brokenness to somebody else. God knows what he wants to do with that. And he said to his disciples, he said, take and eat. This is my body. Oh, let's do the same. Let's receive it and let's do the same. Thank you, Lord. Thank you for your body, your broken body. Thank you, Lord, for your wounds, hallelujah, for your stripes, oh, for everything that you went through. Now I know that I can go through it too. Thank you, Jesus. Thank you, Lord. Hallelujah, hallelujah. And then the Bible says in that 27th verse of Matthew chapter 26, it says, then he, Jesus, took a cup, and when he had given thanks, he gave it to them. And he said unto them, drink from it, all of you. This is my blood of the new covenant, which is poured out for many for the forgiveness of sins. There we are again. We started with forgiveness, and now we're back with forgiveness in the end of this broadcast. Lord, help us to forgive before we consume. Is there anybody you need to ask forgiveness for? Ask the Lord, hallelujah. They may be in another state, another country, but you can ask the Lord. Lord, help me to forgive them right now. I forgive them. Say it to the Lord. Ask the Lord to forgive you of something that you have done. Come on, come on, come on. Ask him right now in your spirit and in your, yes, hallelujah, and in your heart, hallelujah, hallelujah. And he asked them to drink. And he said, I will not drink of you again until I drink with you anew in the Father's kingdom. Let us drink right now as he has commanded us to. Thank you, Jesus. Thank you, Jesus. Thank you, Jesus. Thank you, Lord. Oh, we thank you. We thank you for communing with us here on the radio today. And I know so many of you say, thank you. I commune with you. I'm in the hospital. I was sick. I'm in prison. I'm at work and I can't make it to my church on Sunday. And so I commune with you on the radio. Amen. Amen. I'm not trying to take the place of your church. I'm not trying to replace your tradition. I'm not trying to take the place of your pastor. I'm just trying to be obedient and fill a void that God has asked me to fill. We started doing this during COVID, amen. And the Lord said, continue it. And so we know that they went out and they sang a hymn. And they went out to the Mount of Olives. We don't know what hymn they sang, but we have a good one. Amen. And saints of God, if you do not have a church home, we're having communion tomorrow at One Church, 233 James Road in American Canyon. It's not too far. You go to Napa. You go to Napa, you go to the Super Walmart out there in American Canyon. We're not further than the Super Walmart. So stop telling your spirit that it's not too far. If it's alive, it's worth the drive. And there's a word for you. So wander your way over to 233 James Road in American Canyon. I'm speaking to somebody that your family's about to tear apart. There's a word for you. There's a word for your family. There's a word of hope for your life in the name of Jesus. You need to get there. 233 James Road, amen. American Canyon, 10:30 a.m. in the name of Jesus. Hallelujah. Speak to your spirit. Your family is not over. Don't you give up. Don't you give in. Don't you speak defeat. Hallelujah. You know who I'm speaking to you right now in the name of Jesus.

Jesus, God has hope for you. Come and get it. Come and experience it on tomorrow at One Church in the name of Jesus. Here's Lynette Hawkins Stevens, and she's coming with this great song. I love hearing her sing this song. Time is winding up. Get your business straight, because time is winding up. Amen. Come on, baby sis. Time is winding up. Lynette Hawkins Stevens.

0: This is Pastor Terrence Nichols saying thank you to Pastor Charles Brown of St. Mark Community Church in Vallejo for a job well done. You shared your love. You shared your talent. You shared your heart with all of us in the Vallejo community. As a young man, young preacher, looking up to you as an experienced man of God, I saw that love. I saw that talent. I saw your heart. And now you are resting with the Lord. May the Lord continue to bless the Brown family, and may the Lord continue to also bless the St. Mark Community Church family. Rest well, my friend. Rest well. KDYA Gospel 1190, The Light, is recognizing National Family Month, observed from Mother's Day through Father's Day. The theme is Families, Inequalities, and Child Well-Being. It's timed to coincide with the end of the school year when families spend more time together. The goal is to celebrate the strength of families and offer support for the challenges they face. This is Pastor Terrence Nichols, and today our family devotional emphasizes that family is God's first ministry, and He wants it to be our first ministry as well. Genesis chapter 1, verses 27 through 28 emphasizes, "So God created mankind in His own image, and in the image of God, He created them male and female. God blessed them and said to them, 'Be fruitful and increase in number, fill the earth and multiply.' He commanded them to subdue it, rule over the fish in the sea and the birds in the sky, over every living creature that moves on the earth. God blessed them and said to them, 'Be fruitful and increase in number. Fill the earth and subdue it. Rule over the fish of the sea and the birds in the sky and over every living creature that moves on the ground.'" Genesis 2 and 18 says that before God created the church, He created the family. He stated, "It is not good for man to be alone." God formed family as the first place where love is learned, faith is modeled, and purpose is nurtured. When we strengthen our families, we strengthen our witness. We allow our light to shine brighter in this world. This month, we return to God's blueprint of connection, compassion, and commitment. Take the time to have a sit-down meal with the family. No phones, no TV, just family connecting and communicating with each other. Lord, help us honor the ministry You have placed in our homes. Family first.
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0: Pastor Christopher Willis of Triumphant Worship Church in Fairfield and gospel artist has four songs that will keep you praising God. 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

0: we go.
1: You are my God.
0: Come on, sing. 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Everybody, come on. You can't do a service for God and not sing a hymn to his name.
1: Praise God from whom all blessings flow.
0: Everybody.

0: lives. Let him know that he reigns forever, that he rules always. He's the sovereign God of the universe. And we give him praise, and we give him glory. Hallelujah. Yes, God, yes, God. You are my God. Oh, yeah.
1: Do you live through social media? For Focus on Women, this is April. I see it all the time. Folks so engaged in their devices that they are walking into traffic, into poles, walls, you name it. Really, ladies, are we that engaged in what's going on in someone else's life that we can't take a minute to engage with what's going on around us? When you scroll through Facebook, Instagram, or whatever, you're showered with photos of people taking perfect vacations, having that fabulous meal, or being at the best party. We've begun to live in a brag culture where our daily experiences must be validated by awesome pictures and posts. And we've somehow started to measure our self-worth by the numbers of likes and shares we have. Now, I'm all for sharing experiences, and I enjoy photos of that great party I missed. But when we are so focused on memorializing the party, as opposed to talking to people there or dancing and enjoying it, then that life that we've captured in the pictures really isn't what it appears to be. Learn to take pleasure and enjoy the day-to-day for the sake of it, and not for the social media post. Life is short, and let's enjoy our connectivity. For Focus on Women, this is April. 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
3: This is Ed Gray. Like many people, I too want to be rich. So I'm studying the methods that others have used to gain wealth. We don't have to reinvent the wheel, just model its movements. One way to model the movements of the wealthy is to study them. One of the books I'm rereading is The Millionaire Mind by Thomas J. Stanley. It's a book I highly recommend if you seriously want to join the ranks of the 3.5 million millionaires in America. Most millionaires are not much different than you and me, except they are very careful with their money. Over the next few days, I'm going to share with you some of the secrets I learned from the wealthy. If it's possible in the world, it's possible for you and me. We only need to learn how. I'm Ed Gray, author of the book 40 Days to a Life of Gold. Plant today's thought in the garden of your mind and let your consciousness grow with it.

0: The Lord will make a way somehow. The Reverend Al Green with our real flashback song of the hour. This is the X-Man. Here's new music from Dr. Judith Christie McAllister. God is on my side.
1: It's so good to know that in the time of trouble, that we have a pavilion.

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0: like I always say, it's the last but not least hour of Real Gospel. 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If you remember a few years back, I got an opportunity to be a preliminary judge on BET's Sunday Best. And one of the preliminary judges with me was Zebulon Ellis. We became great friends. Well, he's back with a brand new song. This is called Lily of the Valley.
1: So the song says, what is this I found? There's an old song that says, he's sweet, I know. He's sweet, I know. Storm clouds may rise, strong winds may blow. But I'll tell the world wherever I go that I found a savior. And he's sweet.

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1: 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And before Cedric Ballard, CC One is with That's My King.
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Ladies, if you need more motivation to quit smoking, consider this. As a woman, you face twice the risk of getting lung cancer than men. If there's any good news, it's that you are less likely to die from the disease. But why risk a horrible disease that could be deadly? Why women are more susceptible to the cancer-causing agents in cigarette smoke is not clear. But the findings indicate that women who smoke should be screened sooner and targeted with anti-smoking messages earlier. Young women should be aggressively discouraged from smoking. The earlier a girl begins to smoke, the higher her risk of an early death from many forms of cancer, emphysema, or cardiovascular disease. If you smoke, quit, and encourage others to do the same. I'm Alexis Comer for Black Health Now.

0: the legendary Clark Sisters with our real flashback song of the hour, You Brought the Sunshine. 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
1: This is Apostle Mark Hinton. I got something to share with you. That God lifted me when I was in a dark place in my life. He'll do the same for you.

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myself from my overthinking. 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

Now, when we pray, we want to end that with a declaration, a decree. So I'm speaking for all of you listening, starting here, starting now. The things that hurt you in the past won't control your future. Starting now, this is a new day. This is your exodus. You are officially released. Now sing it for me, Leandria.

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5: As your personal savior, I give you a personal invitation right now to come to Jesus. You know, the gospel is simply this. Man was lost on his way to hell, on his way to the lake of fire. Jesus Christ, the only begotten Son of God, came to this earth. He was born, lived, persecuted, died, and he rose again with all power in his hand. And because he paid that price, we can now receive him as our personal Lord and Savior and be redeemed back to the Father. I don't want you to think that you can continue life the way that you're living. You know, John 9:31 says, "Now we know that God heareth not sinners, but if any man be a worshiper of him and doeth his will, him he heareth." Come to Jesus now. Don't be ashamed. Don't be embarrassed. You can't sneak to Jesus. Come boldly to his throne. You need to give him your life. Most people want the Lord to do something for them, but they don't want to give their lives to him. That's just like if I were to ask you to sharpen my pencil, but I didn't want to give you my pencil. Or I wanted you to fix the brakes on my car, but I don't want to give you my car. How can that be done? We want the Lord to do so many things for our lives, but we don't want to give our lives to him. Give your life to the Lord. If you did give your life to him and you say, "Pastor Wall, I gave my life to the Lord a long time ago, but I have to admit I kind of fell off the road and I need to come back to him. I'm a backslider." Proverbs 14:14 says, "The backslider in heart shall be filled with his own ways." If you've been filled with your own ways and you have not been pleasing the Lord, you've not been going the way that God has commissioned you to go, renew that relationship with the Lord now. Don't let this hour pass. Don't do it. Well, maybe you're one who says, "You know, Pastor Wall, I'm saved, but I can't stop sinning. I keep doing the same thing over and over and over. I don't know what's wrong. I got delivered from this thing, but I can't seem to stay delivered." You know, Jesus said that when a spirit goes out of a man, walketh round and round about, and then comes back and says, "I'm going to go to my house." And he comes back finding it swept, garnished, clean. In other words, you

Psalms, hymns, spiritual songs, singing, making melody in your heart to the Lord. You'll be filled with the Spirit of God. The Word of God also says, hunger and thirst after righteousness, and you shall be filled. Don't leave yourself empty. Come to the Lord. We're going to pray right now, wherever you are. If you're driving, keep your eyes open and talk to the Lord. If you're in your home, wherever you are, if you're listening to this over the radio, this is your opportunity. Jesus loves you, and he wants to save your life. Let's pray. Now, you're not just going to be repeating words that I'm saying, but you're going to be talking directly to God. Know that you're talking directly to him. Jesus said this, when you come to the Father, know that he already knows what you have need of before you ask him. He already knows. But we're coming by faith. And I want you to pray now. Know that you're talking to the Father. And now say, Father, in the name of Jesus Christ, I come before you right now.

0: I'm a sinner. 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I know Jesus died for me, and you raised him from the dead. Raise me now from my death of sins. Lord Jesus, come into my life and live your life through me so that I can please the Father just like you do. Father, thank you for saving me. Thank you for forgiving me of my sins. Fill me with your Holy Spirit. I hunger for righteousness. I hunger for righteousness. I thirst for your righteousness. Fill me now, for I belong to you. Thank you so much for saving me. My life belongs to you. I don't have it any longer. Use me as you wish. Thank you again for saving me. In Jesus' name I pray. Amen. Now, for those of you who just gave your lives to the Lord, I want you to know heaven is rejoicing because you have given your life to the Lord. Now, continue to give your life to the Lord. Just say it, Lord, I give my life to you. Lord, I give my soul to you. Lord, I give my will to you. Lord, I give everything to you, for I belong to you now. In the name of Jesus Christ, I pray. Amen.
1: That brings another edition of Real Gospel to a close, family. An altar call is what this has all been about. Now, may the grace of the Lord Jesus Christ and the love of God and the communion of the Holy Spirit be with you all. Until we meet again, amen.

0: 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Just say, "Alexa, play Musical Soul Food." 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

0: Trans fat can transport you into a heart attack, so beware. Consuming trans fat, saturated fat, and cholesterol increases the risk of coronary heart disease. African Americans have the highest death rate from heart disease, with 29% of us more likely to die from it than whites. Trans fat is contained in many foods, including processed foods, salad dressings, potato chips, candies, cookies, fried foods, shortening, and margarine that has been hardened into sticks. Trans fat is basically any fat that is solid at room temperature instead of liquid like olive or other vegetable oils. Trans fat is also known as partially hydrogenated vegetable shortening. Trans fat occurs naturally in dairy and meat products, so they should be consumed in moderation. I'm Alexis Comer for Black Health Now. Black Health Now.
1: JP! JP. JP.

0: Changing lives and bringing hope. This is Music for Your Soul.
1: Thank you, God, for giving us our identity in you. We can know who we are because we know whose we are. And we don't have to work for your approval. You've called us by name.

0: It's time for a Power Minute.
1: This is Ed Gray. What's the most important part of learning? Questioning is the most important part of learning. Kids questioning may be annoying, but they are crucial to their learning. Starting at about 2 years of age, they begin barraging their parents with endless queries from, are we there yet? To, mommy, why is the moon round? Questions that often seem more like desperate ploys for parental attention than anything else. And to make things worse, cooperative parents are often treated with a relentless barrage of follow-up questions, many of which involve one word, why? Is this process infuriating? Yes, but it is crucial to their development. Tomorrow, I'll tell you why. I'm Ed Gray. Elevate your thoughts and rise.

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0: Hello, yes, my name is Booker Brewington, calling from Chesapeake. I'd like to give my church a shout-out. That's the Mount Lebanon Baptist Church, affectionately known as the Mount, with the Bishop Ken W. Brown, and Elder Valerie Brown, and the Mount Unity Choir, Stellar World-winning Mount Unity Choir, the Mount Peninsula, the Mount Elizabeth City, and the Mount Charlotte. Thank you. Be blessed.
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Hi, family. It's Mike Chandler. I have an awesome scripture I want to share with you today, and it comes from Proverbs 3 and 9. I'm going to read from the NIV version, and this is what it says. Honor the Lord with your wealth, with the first fruits of your crops. Then your barns will be filled to overflowing, and your vats will brim over with new wine. Man, that sounds like a good thing to me. Listen to me today. God wants you to be blessed and be successful in this life. He wants you to be comfortable now. He desires to multiply and increase you so that you can be a blessing to other people. He wants to fill you to overflowing. In other words, he wants you to have so much that you can't help but be a blessing to the other people around you. You see, God's very nature is giving, and that's what he wants to instill in you. All throughout Scripture, we see that giving is a demonstration of His love. When you are a giver, you are displaying who He is and reflecting His character. Now, notice that when you give to God first, it opens the door to God's overflowing blessing. He promises to increase you so much that you can't even contain it. I mean, just crazy being blessed. You will be in a position to bless others and communicate His love everywhere you go. So today, I encourage you to be faithful and honor the Lord with your first fruits of your income and get ready to be filled to overflowing. That's your word for today. Proverbs 3 and 9. Now go out and take on the day. I am Mike Chandler.

of this one. How about Alvin? And let me hear. All right.

Listen, real quick. We go over across the country, and so many people are going through. Children run away, and they're on drugs, and parents don't know what to do. But I want you to know that the Bible says, no weapon formed. You see, sometimes we miss it. We miss it because the Bible lets us know it's going to be formed.

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Now, you see, the Bible says that the Satan comes to steal, kill, and destroy. So he ain't coming to make you feel bad. He wants to take you out. But the love of God will not let him take you out. Now listen, you wonder when your blessing coming, when my miracle coming. But listen, on my car, there's a mirror that says, the objects are closer than they appear. I come to let you know tonight that your victory

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1: He cannot fail. Say it again. Tell him there is no failure. Say it like you believe it. There is no failure in God. Listen. I wish you could see yourself in the future. I wish you could see yourself. You're doing better. 'Cause everything he said he would do, God did. And everything you asked him to do, God did that. He won't ever let you down.

We don't just play gospel music. We have church up in here.

Nearly half of the adults in the United States lack the literacy skills to manage their personal health care. That's according to a recent Institute of Medicine report. It's especially serious among people over 70 who may be coping with issues of dementia and Alzheimer's, as well as low literacy. According to the report, those with lower than a ninth grade reading level have longer hospital stays and higher incidences of diabetes and depression. Low literacy makes hospital language and directional signs confusing, leads to errors with prescriptions, appointment schedules, informed consent instructions, and insurance applications. Everyone should be able to ask their doctor three questions. What's my problem? What can be done about it? And why is it important for me to do it? Encourage health literacy for all. I'm Alexis Comer for Black Health Now.

0: The Importance of Rest for Focus on Women. This is April. We are all running at top speed. And I think as women, we're running faster than anyone. And it's all taking a toll on us mentally and physically. So today, I'm urging you to rest. Now, we've spoken many times about the importance of getting enough sleep, how over time, the lack of sleep results in weight gain, increased blood pressure, and higher risk of heart attacks. But today, I'm specifically talking about rest, that needed break from the everydayness, that time where we allow ourselves to replenish, to slow down, to refocus. True rest is just as important as sleep. It's amazing how we've conditioned ourselves to take pride in not using all of our vacation days or bragging about how busy we are. Yes, we couch our comments as complaints, but too often we wear these complaints as badges of honor, as though proving our struggles and busyness bring us self-worth. Well, that's just plain stupid. Every day we march closer and closer to death, and when we finally get there, do we want our lives to be measured by our to-do list? Instead, take the time to rest, to reflect, to pray, to enjoy family, to slow down. For Focus on Women, this is April Anderson, Rest Dynamically.
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Tonight we got a simple message for you.

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0: Mom, thank you for raising me the right way, even though I chose to live my life the wrong way. 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
1: He cannot fail. 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

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Toss it. The American Medical Association is urging the Food and Drug Administration to put warning labels on foods with excessive salt. Foods considered high in salt are those with more than 480 milligrams of sodium per serving. That includes hot dogs, most canned soups, a cheeseburger, a slice of packaged pepperoni pizza, and an order of chicken chow mein. 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I'm Alexis Comer for Black Health Network.

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1: It's important to understand that we can't make the progress that we want to make or need to make when we are on overload. My sisters, we've got to get rid of it. What it am I talking about? The overload, the stuff, the clutter that we accumulate from our interactions with others, even from situations where we create problems for ourselves. Sometimes, knowingly and unknowingly, our hearts and minds accumulate overload stuff, ungodly attitudes, mean thoughts, low self-esteem, jealous spirit, unfounded accusations. These things have a way of getting into our minds. Sometimes we think we can hide these things, but eventually they will surely show up, even through the best makeup jobs, the most gorgeous hairdos, or the most expensive clothes. Whenever a sister starts folding her arms, rolling her eyes, popping her mouth and getting on people who've done nothing to her, you know something is wrong somewhere. We must not allow our minds to become storage places for thoughts and feelings that worry us, frustrate us, frighten us, or keep us from being who God intends for us to be. Get rid of any thought that makes you feel intimidated by mean, hateful people. Get rid of thoughts that make you nervous and tense. Get rid of any thought that makes you feel like you are less than who God intended for you to be. Talk to the Lord. Let him know that you need his help in throwing out some things so your mind can be at ease. Throw out low self-esteem. Bag up bad attitudes, envy, and anger. Box up leftover relationship residue. It may not seem easy, but if you talk to the Lord and he helps you, you're going to be able to feel better and think more clearly. My sisters, you've got to get rid of it, because a sister's got to do what a sister's got to do. Trust the word of the Lord that encourages you. I can do all things through Christ who strengthens me. I want to give a shout out to all of the sisters who believe that things are going to get better for you. Now, whatever sister that's listening who is trusting the Lord for your good success and trusting him to order your steps, ought to come on and lift your voice and let the Lord hear you shout out a praise. Come on, ladies, let the Lord hear you holler.

0: So you say you learned how to walk when you were two. Well, if you're walking regularly for exercise and fitness, you may need to relearn a few basics. Rule one, no slouching. Maintain an erect carriage with a slight forward lean. Swing your arms up and back for a faster gait and more full body exercise. Second, take short steps instead of long strides, especially if you're walking on concrete. Walking should be a pushing action, not a pulling one. Keep your hands open with the thumb and forefinger together like you're holding a paperclip. Don't walk with fists clenched. They can tighten arms and shoulders. This all-around best exercise will shed about 300 calories in an hour. So walk regularly and walk right. I'm Alexis Comer for Black Health Now.
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1: Sometimes the urge to keep up with the Joneses can be a bit overwhelming. For parents, there's lots of pressure to break the bank buying the latest expensive gadgets or toys for their kids. But while we do want to afford them nice luxuries, we don't want to inadvertently create a two-headed monster who feels like these gifts are entitled to them. The next time you're thinking about breaking the bank, spending your money on something as expensive as an iPad Pro, why not let your kids work off some of the costs by doing extra work around the house, for instance, or even earn it as a reward for good grades on a report card. It'll teach them patience, endurance, consistency, and they'll learn to truly appreciate the fruits of their labor. I'm Ebony Funderburk, your Glamazon Mom. 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

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Look at him and tell him, yes, I'm grateful. The victories that we've won.

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I love you, Lord, from my heart.

0: It's time for a Power Minute.
1: This is Ed Gray. Because of the privatization of the prison system, some publicly traded companies and their stockholders earn dividends incarcerating large numbers of minorities. Blacks and Hispanics are disproportionately sent to prison. Once they are incarcerated, they are forced to work 10 to 14 hours a day for the total pay of about $1.70 a day. The prison companies and their outside contractors sell products from inmates' work for profits and personal gain. Should we be surprised to learn that millions are spent each year in Washington on lobbyists by the labor unions representing the guards, the companies that own the prisons, and construction companies that build the prisons? As they build them, the demand for prisoners increase. I'm Ed Gray, author of the book 40 Days to a Life of Gold. Elevate your thoughts

0: Ladies, if you need more motivation to quit smoking, consider this. As a woman, you face twice the risk of getting lung cancer than men. If there's any good news, it's that you are less likely to die from the disease. But why risk a horrible disease that could be deadly? Why women are more susceptible to the cancer-causing agents in cigarette smoke is not clear. But the findings indicate that women who smoke should be screened sooner and targeted with anti-smoking messages earlier. Young women should be aggressively discouraged from smoking. The earlier a girl begins to smoke, the higher her risk of an early death from many forms of cancer, emphysema, or cardiovascular disease. If you smoke, quit, and encourage others to do the same. I'm Alexis Comer for Black Health Now. 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
1: How many times have you seen parents go overboard to make sure their kids have everything? Whatever the kids want, it seems like the parents always find a way to get it. Is that you? If so, honey, I'm sending you my Christmas wish list this year. Often, with heartfelt good intentions, we fall victim to spoiling our kids because we truly do want to provide the kind of lifestyle for them that we weren't afforded growing up. But the next time you consider buying something that your kids truly do not need, remember my motto, entitled kids grow up to be entitled adults. You may actually work with a few of them. Ooh, no, she didn't. Yes, I did. I'm Ebony Funderburk, your Glamazon Mom. Make it a great day and stay fabulous, honey.
0: That's a mommy moment. Be a Glamazon Mom. 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And remember, not all superheroes wear capes. Glamazon Mom.

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But it's so comforting to know that God's love seeks out the defenseless and covers us all in the trenches.

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There was an old mother who lived in New Orleans who was displaced by Hurricane Katrina. She lost everything that she had, her home, car, family. And when they evacuated her, they sent her to a shelter between New Orleans and Baton Rouge. And while she sat there on a cot that they had provided for her, she had been without food and water and the necessities, and she began to cry. She started to shed tears. But while she was crying, she thought on the goodness of the Lord. And she started singing this little song.

0: Jesus. 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Jesus, Jesus, Jesus. I need some help.
1: Jesus, Jesus, Jesus.
0: Come on, lift your voice and say, Jesus, Jesus, Jesus. Come on. Jesus, Jesus. Well, a young man walked up to her and said, Mother, why are you calling on Jesus? Shouldn't you be calling on FEMA? Shouldn't you be calling on the Red Cross, Salvation Army? Or better yet, shouldn't you be calling on President Bush and Cheney and those? And she said, son, you don't understand. There's a reason why I'm calling on that name. Because that's the name that's above every name. And she said, there's a reason why I'm calling on that name, Jesus. And you know what she told that young boy? She said, come here, let me tell you why I call on that name. Savior, Savior, Savior. Come on, help me say that.
1: Savior, Savior, Savior.
0: Anybody know him?

0: The paramedics was rushing by with a stretcher. They had an old man on the stretcher that had a seizure because he couldn't get his medication and his prescription. And she stopped him and said, "Where are you taking this man?" They said, "We're trying to get him over to the triage unit and get him some medical attention." She said, "Let me look at him." And while she was looking at the old man, a young girl came up with a baby in her arm, and the baby had a fever. She said, "Let me look at the baby, too."
1: What we're going to do right here is go back, way back, back into time.
2: For the Lord God is a sun and shield. The Lord will give grace and glory, and no good things will he withhold from them that walk uprightly with him.
3: Thank you.
2: So everything that he has for me, I claim it right now.

He cannot fail. Say it again. Tell him there is no failure. Say it like you believe it. There is no failure in God. Listen. I wish you could see yourself in the future. I wish you could see yourself. You're doing better.

0: Considering home ownership this year? This is April for Focus on Women. 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Jerilyn, what are some pluses and minuses of home ownership?
1: On the plus side, historically, home ownership has been one of the main ways for people to generate wealth. 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
0: So how do you prepare for home ownership?
1: You definitely need to make sure you have your credit in order. 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You have to look at your budget and see where your payment would need to be in order for you to live comfortably. Those are probably the main things that you want to do in order to prepare. You're also going to want to narrow down your search in terms of where you want to live, in terms of area, in terms of walkability, in terms of do I want to live in the suburbs, do I want to live in the city. It'll just help you shorten your search time.
0: More tomorrow on Focus on Women.

Calm down, fellas. Blowing your top hurts your lungs. Anger, hostility, and stress are linked to heart disease, asthma, and other ailments. But the findings about the effect of anger on lung function are new. In a recent study, middle-aged men who had higher levels of long-standing hostility at the start of an 8-year study had much poorer lung function at the end of the research. Stress-related factors are known to depress the immune system and increase other diseases. Negative emotions change biological processes in negative ways. If you fly off the handle easily, check yourself. Get psychological help if you need to, and recognize that anger is not only antisocial, it's also bad for your health. Count to 10 and breathe. I'm Alexis Comer for Black Health.

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0: Yes, my name is Reverend Marshall Brown. I would like to send a shout out to Third Baptist Church, where my pastor is the Reverend Dr. Joe B. Fleming, Godwin Street.
1: I'm living, breathing proof that things can change, that the saving gift of grace

0: walk with the Lord. We just want to share with you some sisters' shout-outs, praise thoughts, and encouragement as we go forth letting our light shine for the glory of God. Here we go. I will bless the Lord at all times. His praise shall continually be in my mouth. My sisters, we have got to be a good steward of what God blesses us to have. This means not only being careful about our money management, but our time, resources, and energy as well. Wastefulness is not an option for us. If we tell the truth, many of us will admit that from time to time, we may let something go so that we can treat ourselves to something nice. However, if we do this all of the time, we will more than likely run into problems like Sharon. Sharon's husband took her charge cards because he said he wasn't giving them back until she learned the meaning of the word budget. When God sees us being faithful with what we already have, he knows he can trust us with an increase and expanded territory. My sisters, we've got to be a good steward because a sister's got to do what a sister's got to do. Remember, whatever is going on in your life, God's got everything in control. Hold fast to the word of God that declares, I can do all things through Christ who strengthens me. We want to give a shout out today to all of the sisters who have just lost your job. Want you to be encouraged to believe that God has a better job with better hours just waiting for you. Now we want to come on and give God some worthy praise. Come on, ladies, lift your voice and let heaven hear you. Holla! My sisters, we would just love for you to visit us at our webpage, asistersgottodo.com. We'd love to hear from you.
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1: Ladies and gentlemen, I would like to introduce to the stage right now, one of the greatest gospel singers of our time.

0: Considering purchasing a home this year? This is April for Focus on Women. What are some things women should consider when purchasing a home?
1: Especially for women, they typically tend to be more safety conscious. That's why some women choose to, you know, live in a gated community. They may want a condo versus a single family home because they don't want to do the yard work. They may want, you know, no longer can you just call the landlord and say, come fix my water heater or my air conditioner. I mean, those are things you have to take into consideration. With a condo building, the condo will take care of all of the outside, so they don't have to consider that. Whereas if you're in a single family home, if anything breaks, that's up to you. If the grass grows, you have to mow it or pay somebody to mow it. If a tree falls on your house, you have to pay your deductible to get that fixed. So those are some considerations.
0: What about considerations for homes with a homeowners association?
1: You know, you'll start out, your condo association fee may be $200 when you buy your house. It may go up to $400 depending on what's going on in the neighborhood, what kind of repairs they need to make, because the condo association has to maintain reserves outside of what they pay to repair or replace anything in the building.
0: Thanks, Geralyn. Until tomorrow, this is April for Focus on Women.

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2: This is Ed Gray. There is a tool called the Implicit Association Test, or the IAT. It measures unconscious or automatic associations of good and bad with black and white people. Most people have no idea of what their unconscious attitudes are about race. While many IAT testers would declare themselves racially neutral, more than 80% of all those who've ever taken the test end up having pro-white associations. Einstein once said, "Problems cannot be solved at the same level of thinking at which they were created." The more deeply subconscious a concept or belief is, the more powerfully it operates in our lives. The first step is to identify if you have a problem. Go to understandingprejudice.org/IAT and take the race test. I'm Ed Gray. Elevate your thoughts

This is Shawia Johnson. I am a member of Thy Kingdom Christian Church. This is Pastor Larry Sr. and Pastor Darlene Vickers. We want to give you a shout out. We love you, church family. God bless you all. And you have a blessed day in God. And may God continue to fill your year with happiness and joy. Praise God. 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

Here's a verse for a sister who's struggling right now. My sisters, we have got to hang on in there. Hanging on in there is the same as holding on. Not quitting, not giving up in spite of difficult trials or situations that we may face. Some of us have been through so many things and we don't know how the Lord did what he did, but we are so glad that he did. I may not know your name, but I believe that there are some sisters listening who know what it means to hang on in there. Don't you give up and don't you quit. Just keep trusting the Lord. He's got his eye on your situation. You've got to believe that he sees your faithfulness, he knows about your tears, and he hears your cries. My sisters, we've got to hang on in there because a sister's got to do what a sister's got to do. Remember, whatever is going on in your life, God has everything in control. You stand on the word of the Lord that declares, no weapon that is formed against me shall prosper. It's time for a shout out. Want to give a shout out to all of the grandmothers who have raised your children and now you're helping to raise your children's children. May the Lord bless you for your faithfulness. All right, ladies, you know it's time now for us to give the Lord some praise. I want you to get ready to give the Lord the best praise you can by the time I count to three. All right, one, two, three. Come on, ladies, let the Lord hear you holler.

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And I never did know the verse, but I sang it through one time. Then she said, she looked at me. She said, they'd been making noise in that nursing home. She said, but it ain't our kind of noise. We'll understand it better. 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She went like this. 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

0: sometimes we just need to get quiet. For Focus on Women, this is April. Last week was a whirlwind for me. Between work deadlines, practices for the kids, car trouble, and too many required family functions, I seriously wanted to just scream. I was overbooked, overextended, and overworked. And I know I'm not alone in experiencing this type of stress. So as I sat in my car one morning, tightly gripping the steering wheel, in that very moment, I realized the best thing to do was to just get quiet. No music, no phone, no noise, just quiet. There's a ton of information available detailing benefits of quiet and solitude. It promotes creativity and mental clarity. It reduces blood pressure and stress levels, and it simply allows you some time to think. Unfortunately, in our world of extreme sensory exposure to televisions, radio, phones, texting, and streaming sound, silence and solitude are almost nowhere to be found. And as a result, we're always in mental motion, scurrying to stay connected to the immediacy of the world. Do your mind and body a favor and unplug. By carving out just a few minutes each day to quiet ourselves, we can regain a sense of strength and clarity. For Focus on Women, this is April. Get dynamically quiet.
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So God, here we are tonight, Jesus, with our hearts wide open, Jesus, pouring out our worship on you because you deserve it, Jesus. We want to tell you, God, that yours is the kingdom, the power, and the glory forever, Jesus. We sing this to you tonight.

0: Blessing our seniors, our little ones, and everybody in between with Bible stories, trivia, and terrific prizes.
1: Well, we're about to have some church up in here. Come on and put your sanctified hands together. We're getting ready to have some church up in here.
2: I feel a praise coming on. Y'all didn't know this shit was like this.
1: Come on!

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1: It's time for a Power Minute.
2: This is Ed Gray. Ever since the European restructuring of the world from the 16th century on, racism has become affirmative action for some whites. It is both an attitude and an act of structural superiority, which deceptively justifies its very existence by giving biological differences such as skin color or accent a negative value and meaning. This negative meaning then legitimizes treating the other as inferior to oneself or one's group. The result is unequal treatment, where one group gets consistently shortchanged. Affirmative action for minorities in America was a positive step, but it won't cure the racial problems we have in our society. As a nation and individuals, we need to check our belief system about race and treat others with respect and fairness. I'm Ed Gray.

0: crank it up.
1: Yuck. No one likes to breathe it. It stinks and it makes you cough. I'm talking about air pollution from cars, buses, trucks, and coal-fired power plants. Recent findings now tell us that breathing in contaminated air can also affect your heart. People living in highly polluted urban areas like New York, Los Angeles, and Atlanta face a 25 to 30% higher risk of heart disease than folks in cities with cleaner air. It's similar to the risk of living with a smoker. Protect your heart if you're an urbanite. Stay aware of your city's daily clean air status. It's usually broadcast on news and weather channels. Stay inside between noon and four when pollution levels are highest. Exercise in green spaces away from traffic. I'm Alexis Comer for Black Health Now.

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1: The power of life and death lies within our words. I encourage you to be mindful of your words. 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

Hi, this is Sister Brenda Oliver from Titusville, Florida. I want to give a shout out to my church, Born Again Believers and Nationals, from Titusville, Pastors Michael and Rose Jones. God bless you. Thank you.

0: walk with the Lord. We just want to share with you some sister shout outs, praise thoughts, and encouragement as we go forth letting our light shine for the glory of God. Here we go. I will bless the Lord at all times. His praise shall continually be in my mouth. My sisters, there are many things that we want from the Lord, and what we've got to remember is a sister has got to just ask. Just A-S-K. No matter what the request may be, we've got to go on and ask God for what we need. It's great when we can get to our prayer partners and others to go to God on our behalf, but we must have enough faith to go to God for ourselves. There are times when we won't ask God for things because we think that He might say no. If He does say no, we've got to keep on trusting Him, and if we do, we will discover that even when He says no, He's got something better for us and things can still work out. Stop procrastinating, hesitating, and doubting. You have got to ask God for yourself. He's waiting to hear your voice. We must make our request known to God and trust Him to respond in a way that we will be blessed and He will get the glory. My sisters, we have got to just ask and look for God to move on our behalf. Remember, whatever is going on in your life, God's got everything in control. You stand on the word of God that declares, I can do all things through Christ who strengthens me. Today we want to give a shout out to all of the ladies who are being the best mom that you can be. Now, I'm looking for the sisters who've got a praise for the Lord. Come on, ladies, lift your voice and let the Lord hear you. Holla! My sisters, we would just love for you to visit us at our webpage, asistersgottodo.com. We'd love to hear from you.
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Nobody gets an easy ride. We all have a cross to bear. But there's wisdom in the fire, and every moment is an opportunity. Embrace the journey.

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1: This is April Anderson for Focus on Women. Okay, I'll say it now and we'll probably say it again. This year, we're going to talk a lot about establishing good financial habits. Why do I keep bringing up this topic? Because it's extremely important that we as a community invest in ourselves to grow our wealth. No, I'm not talking about simply earning more money. I'm talking about real wealth. What's the difference? We can all earn more money, but if every time we earn more money, we spend more, we aren't creating wealth, and wealth is what's lasting. Wealth is what keeps you from worrying about expenses, even if you lose your job. Wealth is what can be passed down to your kids. Your income, no matter its size, can't be passed down. So how do you determine your wealth? Wealth is what you're worth after you value all your assets, money, home, stuff, and then deduct all your expenses. The number you're left with is your wealth. Let me be clear on this. It doesn't take a large income to grow your wealth, but it does take dedication and good financial habits. While your income is what you're paid, your wealth is what's lasting. So remember, just because you make a lot doesn't mean you're worth a lot. This year, commit to growing your wealth. This is April for Focus on Women. Be dynamically wealthy.
2: May we have your attention, because
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2: This is Ed Gray. After the passage of the 13th Amendment, southern states hired out prisoners to private companies and interests for convict lease labor to pay off court fees and offenses. As these states made the lessees responsible for the prisoners' food, clothing, and housing, these states did not build any prisons until late in the 19th century. Law enforcement and businessmen colluded to entrap freed men and convict them so that they could gain revenues from convict lease labor. 155 years later, this same kind of collusion still is taking place. I'm Ed Gray, author of the book 40 Days to a Life of Gold. Follow me on Twitter. My username is Ed Gray Power. Elevate your thoughts and rise.

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0: open your mouth and praise him like it's yours. Oh, I believe that. I believe. If God said it, that settles it. God has spoken and let the church say.
1: Hello, I'd like to give a shout out to Total Redemption Ministry and to our pastor, Pastor Gregory Smith, and God bless you.

I was talking to a friend the other day who was telling me about a First Ladies conference that she went to. She was at the table with some ladies and she can't remember all of their names, but she did give them names based on what she heard from them. There was First Lady Getaway, who would be so glad when God made a way for her and her husband to get away from the church where they were. There was another lady that she called First Lady Look But Don't Touch. She explained that you could say amen all you wanted to while he was preaching, but just don't touch him. And then there was First Lady Peekaboo. First Lady Peekaboo said that she needed eyes in the front, back, and on the side of her head to keep an eye on the people at that church. And then there was First Lady Boss Lady. First Lady Boss Lady said that since her husband was the pastor of the church, she could be in charge of anything that she wanted to be in charge of. Then there was a lady that she named First Lady Stand By Your Man. She simply said, I've got my husband's back. The ladies were sitting there and it was time for the presenter to get up. When the presenter got up, every first lady at that table agreed with the presenter that stress is stress and stress doesn't care who stress jumps on. We heard them as they said to the lady who was doing the presenting, oh, you need to keep on talking, sister, because you are saying a good thing. The presenter said that there is a pressure that sometimes shows up in our lives. It's called stress. And each one of us has a powerful force within us to help us to resist the pressure of stress. It's called faith. When stress shows up, we've got to push back. Since we have it on record that whenever we call, God will answer, whenever stress shows up, we've got to exercise our faith and push back. When bill money stress shows up, push back with your faith that says, my God shall supply all of my needs according to his riches in glory. When sadness stress shows up, push back with your faith that says, weeping may endure for a night, but joy is coming in the morning. When troublemakers stress shows up, push back with your faith that says, fret not thyself because of evildoers. My sisters, we have got to learn how to push back. Now, if the truth be told, a whole lot of us know about pushing back. You remember in your BC before Christ days, if somebody pushed you, you would push them right back, sometimes even harder than they pushed you. Well, it's the same as we're walking this Christian journey. Whenever the devil shows up with stress, you've got to push back. Push back with your faith and stand strong, believing God for your victory. My sisters, we've got to push back because a sister's got to do what a sister's got to do. Remember, whatever is going on in your life, God has everything in control. You keep standing on the word of God that declares, I am more than a conqueror through Christ Jesus who loves me. It's time for a shout out. Want to give a shout out to all of our beloved mothers, grandmothers, aunts who are now resting with the Lord who blessed our lives in a tremendous way. All right, ladies, it's time for you to come on now and give the Lord a praise. You know he's worthy. Come on, let the Lord hear you. Holla.

That was Jason Nelson and Madison Ryan Ward with Made New. I love that song. Jason Nelson is like one of my favorite get up in the morning worship minstrels that I'm telling you, it's just amazing to hear his voice, melodious voice. Worship music is hard in churches around the world now. Up next, Yolanda Adams with Open My Heart.

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2: 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Inexpensive cosmetics, the drug and dollar store varieties, have the same ingredients as pricier department store brands. 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Is it worth it? Sometimes yes. Part of being beautiful is feeling beautiful and spending a little extra to pamper yourself. It might be worth it, especially if you need a little mood boost. You deserve a little indulging. Go for it. I'm Alexis Comer for Black Health Now.

0: 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Ooh, that's enough of it.
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2: If men are from Mars and women are from Venus, teenagers must be from a completely different universe. Sometimes it can feel like you and your teen are communicating on two entirely different wavelengths. Chances are it's not your good intentions that's driving them away, but possibly how you're coming across. Often what we consider loving wisdom sounds to our kids more like relentless judgment. Our good intentions are there, but our delivery sucks. The next time you notice your teen shutting down in a conversation with you, don't immediately get offended. Stop and ask for their honest answer. How do I come across to you? What they say may help provide the good insights you need to develop and strengthen a more meaningful communication and connection with them. I'm Ebony Funderburk, your Glamazon mom. 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
5: I didn't come for no program. I didn't come for no show. Somebody didn't go to church this morning.

Jesus. The name is higher than cancer. It's higher than AIDS. It's higher than diabetes. No, come on back up here. Why you gonna call him, Shirley? I'm gonna call him because you're sick and I know the healer.

0: Hi, family. It's Mike Chandler, and I have a word for you today. Your scripture for today talks about who the power of the tongue. You've got to hear this one. Proverbs 12 and 18 reads, "There are those who speak rashly, like the piercing of a sword, but the tongue of the wise bring healing." You know, there's somebody out there listening to this. You've come across somebody who says, "Well, I've just got to speak my mind, and I just have to say what I got to say." And they'll say things that hurt people and damage people, man, because that's just who I am. Your life is greatly impacted by the words that have been spoken to you. And likewise, your words impact the lives of those around you for the better or for the worse. Now, that's a sobering thought, that you can damage people by your words. And you know what? No, you don't have to speak your mind, especially when it's negative and hurtful. Many people have been crippled with insecurities because their parents spoke words of judgment, criticism, and failure to them. Now, these wounded people can be healed by receiving God's unconditional love, but it takes time to overcome the wrong image that they have of themselves because of the crazy words that somebody has spoken to them. And you know what? That's why it's important to use your words for blessings and healing and building up instead of for cursing and wounding and tearing people down. And you know what? It might make you feel better, but it makes other people feel terrible when you do that. And if you've been wounded by words, be quick to receive God's unconditional love. Let Him heal any unhealthy images you may have of yourself. You're stupid. You're ugly. You're fat. You're this. You're that. And if you have been fortunate enough to escape such damage, determine that your words will bring healing and blessings to others. And you don't have to speak your mind, especially when it potentially will hurt somebody else. I just got to speak my mind. Everybody know how I am. Well, everybody may not know how you are. So be kind and bless other people. That's food for your soul, your word for the day. That's Proverbs 12 and 18. Have a blessed day. I am Mike Chandler.
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0: Well, praise the Lord, I'm Brother George W. Stewart of the American Gospel Quartet Convention, and I want you to know that if you're looking for the best gospel music, I'm talking about to inspire, motivate you, and direct you to the King of Kings, you're listening to it right here with Brother Sam Tate and Gospel Gems.
1: I'll do whenever he wants me to.

0: Hey, my gospel friends, that's got to be my Christian testimony once a day, every day, all day long. That's the late and great brother James Cleveland there, and I'll do his will. Did you like that? All happening from Gospel Gems, where gospel is of splendor, with yours truly, Brother Sam Tate, on the radio, keeping you company for the rest of the hour. If you haven't had a chance to do it, I tell you what, get on that telephone and call and tell somebody. Let them know that Gospel Gems is on the radio. In the meantime, hear these good words.
1: 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We cover over 7 counties in Virginia and North Carolina combined. And I just want you to know Brother Sam Tate is on the air with Gospel Gems. Brother Sam, our listeners in Bedford, Campbell, Franklin, Halifax, Henry, and Pennsylvania counties in Virginia, and Caswell and Rockingham counties in North Carolina love what you're doing. So keep on doing what you do so well.
2: It's time now for another word from the voice of many waters. Friends, in Isaiah chapter 60, verse 2, it says, "For behold, the darkness shall cover the earth, and deep darkness the people." It would seem that this verse is coming to pass in the earth in the days that we live. Darkness does seem to be increasing. But in the rest of that verse it says, "But the Lord will arise over you, and his glory shall be seen upon his people." Friends, I just want to encourage you today. The darkness is increasing the earth, but the light that is in you is shining bright. Call upon his name, meet him today. Until next time, this has been Pastor Larry Cole with the voice of many waters.
3: Hello, everybody. This is the Hoss Man, Bill Allen, from WLAC in Nashville, Tennessee. And now, via a simulated live program, we're going to bring you some of the greatest names in quartet history. So sit back and let the spirit commence. Mm-hmm.

0: Hey, everybody, from out of the back of the Gospel Jim's record rack, that's Brother Robert Blair and those fantastic violinists, and I call Jesus. That's right, I call him up and I tell him what I want. And right before that, the late and great Brother Sam Cooke there. And the Soul Stirrers flashing back to 1956. And Jesus, Wash Away My Troubles. Did you like that? All happening on Gospel Gems, where every program is a collector's item. In the meantime there, Brother Sam, man, look at that clock. Guess what, everybody? That's going to wrap up part number one of the show. Yes, indeed. The very best in spiritual and gospel music right here on this great radio station. Don't you go away. We'll be right back with part number two of Gospel Gems right after these good words.
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0: gospel friends in this mixed up, shook up, you gotta have a giving world. That's the Brooklyn Tabernacle Singers there. And it's good to know that Jesus will make a way. Can I get a witness out there? Somewhere. In the meantime, welcome back in, my friend, to part number two of Gospel Gems, the very best in spiritual and gospel music right here on this great radio station. My name is Brother Sam Tate. It's part number two of the show, and I just want to know, did you enjoy part number one of Gospel Gems? Well, we certainly enjoyed keeping you company. Tell you what we got to do. Got to break it up right quick before it breaks us down. Don't you go away. We'll be right back to wrap Gospel Gems up right after these good words.
1: 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This is Tammy Edwards of the Edwards Sisters, Greenville, North Carolina. 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
4: 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There is no security but the security you create within yourself. 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I'm Ed Gray, author of the book 40 Days to a Life of Gold. Elevate your thoughts and rise.

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1: Does the TV have control over your family's dinner time? 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I'm Ebony Funderburk, your Glamazon mom. 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
1: 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KDYA, Vallejo, San Francisco, Oakland, Sacramento. 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
4: This is Bishop Marcel M.D. Robinson with Perfecting Center, and we're just going to pray on this morning, believing God's going to do a perfect work. Dear Heavenly and Gracious Father, we come to you this morning just to tell you thank you. Thank you for your mercy. Thank you for your grace. Father, we even thank you for your kindness, Father. Thank you for what you're getting ready to do this week, Father. Thank you right now, Father, for how you're getting ready to open doors, how you're getting ready to release, how you're getting ready to change situations. We just thank you right now for, God, you just giving us grace and mercy. We thank you right now, Father, Father, for you taking us places right now that, Father, we have never seen. We just say thank you right now, Father. Father, bless us, Father, as we go in right now, Father. Father, we rebuke the enemy right now, Father. Father, from every situation he shall try to capture us in, even on this morning, Father. Father, we believe you, Father, that, Father, every stumbling block is removed right now. And Father, we believe in you now, Father, that, Father, greater is happening even on today right now. Great miracles, great wonders, great signs right now, because we are trusting in you on this day. Because we are believing in you this day, God, we believe right now, God, you are releasing the angels right now, Father. And Father, the angels is grabbing hold, Father, even on today and pouring out release. Release miracles. Release wonders. Release signs right now, Father, that you still love us, that you still care for us. Father, we believe it's already done and we're celebrating you even this hour. In Jesus' name we pray. Amen and amen.

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1: Well, my gospel friends, we certainly hate to have to cut in on Brother Frank Williams and that Mississippi Mass Choir like that. And thank you for my mansion. But once again, the old clock on the wall says, Brother Sam, that's all. That's right, friends. So many things we wanted to say, but you know what? The right words just wouldn't come our way. But before we go, we want everybody to know that we've had a gospel ball thanks to y'all. You've been a fantastic audience out there, and you know what? We want you to be our special guest again the next time. When once again, we're going to be walking that walk and talking that talk, just like Moses did right here on Gospel Gems in this great radio station. But before I go, there's just one other thing I want to know. I just want to know, have you believed and received Jesus Christ as your personal Savior? Well, friends, have you? Well, listen, all you got to do is ask Jesus to forgive you of your sins. Confess with your mouth that you believe Jesus Christ died on the cross for your sins and he now lives. And the other thing you got to do, the only other thing you got to do is ask him on in. That's right. He stands at the door of your heart and he knocks. But you know what? He's a gentleman. He's not going to bogart his way into your heart. So why don't you ask Jesus to come on into your heart just as you are and help you to serve him for the rest of the days of your life? And if you do that sincerely with your heart, not your mind or intellect, but if you do it with your heart, turn from your wicked ways now, going in peace and sin no more, you know what? You will be saved. Amen there, Brother Sam. That ain't nothing but the gospel truth. So until the next time when we can all get together and meet again, my friend, yours truly, Brother Sam Tatum here saying, we're going to do something to you that the devil ain't going to do. We're going to leave you alone. You have a blessed day today. And don't forget, we love you now.

Hi, ladies and gentlemen. This is Huey Williams of the Jackson Southern Airs. We're inviting you to always stay tuned to Gospel Jim with Brother Sam Tate. I, Huey Williams, I'm the one who said it. Do stay tuned.

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Welcome to the Dirt the Clock Hole Radio Show. I'm so glad y'all tuned in. And you know, I missed y'all. I missed you. But as always, we are so grateful to be in the month of May. May I have this time with you? Yes. And may you have this time with me? Of course. I'm so glad that you're here. We got 2 hours of uplifting gospel music right here. And I promise you, you will not be disappointed. So make sure you stay tuned. Nia Allen is coming with Lord, I Love You.

was Micah Lee with Clap My Way. Wow, Clap My Way. Well, come on and clap your way in. Micah Lee continues to connect with audiences through energetic praise music. And up next, we've got my girl, Mariah Carey, joins Gospel Royalty with the Clark Sisters on Jesus I Do. Y'all remember that?

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0: KDYA, Vallejo, San Francisco, Oakland, Sacramento. Thank you for joining us as we praise and worship the Lord today in song and spoken word. 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
2: Good morning. This is Bishop Ernest L. Jackson at Pastor Grace Tabernacle Community Church in San Francisco. And it's a blessing to be at this place where we are. God woke us up this morning. We may have had a rough day yesterday, and perhaps last night wasn't such an easy time to get through, but praise God, because of His goodness and mercy, we are here this morning. And we're going to give God thanks, praise, glory, and honor for allowing us to see a day that we've never seen before. Won't you pray with me? Father, in the name of Jesus Christ, we come before you with joy and gladness in our hearts, thanking you for allowing us to see a day that we have never seen before. As we slept and slumbered through the night, your guardian angels protected us and you kept us from all hurt, harm, and danger. We thank you, O God, for this day, because it's the day that you have made, and according to your word, we're going to rejoice and be glad in it. No matter what might come, no matter what might happen, we are going to pray and give you the glory. We thank you for allowing us to have a home to sleep in, a warm bed. We thank you for our families that you have protected us through the night. We thank you even for our jobs. And even though some of us may not have cars, Lord, you have provided everything that we need according to your riches and glory. And we're able to move and breathe and have our being. And we give you glory. Thank you, O God, for this wonderful gift of salvation you have given us. And Lord, thank you for eternal life. We thank you most of all for your Son, Jesus Christ, who died for our sins, that we might have a right to eternal life. Now, Lord, as we go through this day, we will always give you praise. We will thank you, magnify your name.

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That was Josh Copeland with Nobody But Jesus. Josh has become known for his passionate worship style. And up next is Erica Cabo with Trust and Obey.

0: You know, when I talk to the saints, I always like to address them by saying, do you know what today is? I may say it twice. Do you know what today is? And now they've learned to say, this is the day that the Lord has made, and I will rejoice and be glad in it. 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So no matter what the day has meant for you, no matter what you're going through, no matter what it seems like, this is the day that the Lord has made. He told us what to do. He said, rejoice and be glad in it. That's all you need to do, saints. It's an attitude change that God would bless you with as soon as you begin to rejoice. God bless you.
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0: That was Renee Spearman with You Chose Me. Renee's heartfelt ministry continues touching listeners nationwide. Up next, the Bishop, Marvin Sapp, with the classic, Never Would Have Made It. Oh, yes.
1: Never would have made it. Never could.

0: 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This is The Light.
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3: 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My name is Bram Begonia, and I'm the CEO and president of the Bay Area Rescue Mission. We've been serving our community since 1965. We're so excited about our Muriel E. Mays Center for Women and Children that opened on June 3rd, 2022. We have almost 60 women and children who really were living on the streets before they came here, or couch surfing, or mom was somewhere else and separated from her children. So one of the best things that I've seen and I've gotten to experience here is moms getting reunited with their children. And so this year-long life transformation program starts with getting the mom in and making sure that the mom can be reunited with her kids, first of all. And we have a full-time team member that helps this reunification process. CPS loves us. We have our strong partnership with CPS. They are our number one referral source. They trust the Bay Area Rescue Mission so much that if moms are in our program, most likely she's going to get her kids back. And as long as mom stays in our program and is working the program and trying to get her life back on track, those kids will be able to stay with mom while she's in our program, which is very unique to programs like ours. At the end of the day, the Bay Area Rescue Mission since 1965 has been transforming lives one at a time. And thousands upon thousands of people have come through the Bay Area Rescue Mission since 1965. And these miracles, their testimonies, the way that their lives have been transformed, not only their lives, but the lives of their children, the trajectory of their generations that they've been a part of, have been so impactful. And one of those is like this.
4: My name is Maria. I've been here since March. I called before in November, and they said they were full. And the reason why I called in November is because my mom kicked me out. I was 7 months pregnant. I had nowhere to go. I didn't have a job. A good friend of mine took me in for about 2 months. I had my child, and then the father tried to take my baby away from me. And I was not letting that happen. Court ordered me to move out. And I had nowhere to go. No family would take me in. I'm not speaking to my mother. I called the Bay Area Rescue Mission to see if they had any available rooms. And they said, yeah. So I came in that Friday. I didn't know I was going to be moving in that day. But I came in. I talked to Michelle. And Michelle said, well, you're going to start moving in. So I went back home and I packed my things. And I told my friend, well, I'm moving out. Because CPS got called on me, and I didn't want them to take my child, so I had to leave as soon as possible. So she was upset, but I had to do what's right for my kids, and I came here, and having a safe roof over their heads, food in their stomach, clothing on their back, I had to make the right decision to come. So I'm here now. God is changing me to be a better person. I'm finding myself. I'm being a better mother to my children. In 5 years, I want to have a career. I'm sort of leading into becoming a cop so I could, you know, have a better career and provide for my children.
3: Over the years, I think there's been this myth that homeless people look and act a certain way and present themselves a certain way. And really, the face of homelessness has changed. We see young men coming in, younger than they've ever come in before. We have seniors that are coming in. We have Asians. We have single mothers who are coming in. We have working people who have jobs but just can't pay the bills or dealing with addictions. And so the face of homelessness truly has changed as over time. It really has, homelessness does not discriminate. It really impacts every type of demographic that there is.

0: At the Bay Area Rescue Mission, it's all about lives being transformed by Christ, and a great example of that is just like this one.
1: What brought me to the Bay Area Rescue Mission was that I was a young alcoholic. I was drinking, burning my bridges with my family and friends. I got kicked out of my third place, which was with my grandma, and I didn't know where else to go. And I remember crying out the day before I came here, crying out and asking for help, asking God to help me or send me a sign. And the next day, I wound up here at the Bay Area Rescue Mission. At first, I really didn't want to be here. I kept convincing myself, well, as soon as I get this paycheck from my job, I'm going to leave. Actually, I've been here and been learning a lot about myself and building a relationship with God, which is the most important thing that I've gained in the last 6 months of being here, is gaining a relationship with God and learning a lot about myself and where a lot of my hurt and pain and anger came from in my past. I lost both my parents when I was 6 years old. I'm 24 now. I lost my mom in a car accident when I had just turned six, and my dad had got shot a year later before I turned seven. So I was very young when I lost both my parents. And my grandma on my mom's side, she raised me, and I had all the material things I wanted. You know, I was really spoiled, but there was no love there. I felt like I didn't have no love for my family and stuff. As I got older, I would manipulate my family and friends to get my way, or I would use a pity party, throw myself a pity party to get my way. I see it headed back on the direction it was before I got totally destructive with it. You know, I'm very smart. I feel like I can apply my wisdom and knowledge to going to school, going back to college, getting a degree, and I feel like I could become anything I want to. If I put my mind to it, I know I can do it. And I've been praying about it actually lately. I know it's going to have to do with something to help people, because that's where I get my most joy from, is helping others. And whatever it may be, a doctor, a respiratory therapist, even a counselor, something to do with youth, anything that has to do with helping people, I think that's where I'm going to be. I feel that my faith in God is helping me with overcome a lot of the things I've done and I'm going through here. You know, because it's not always easy being around a whole bunch of men that have different personalities, but it's teaching me a lesson that I'm going to have to deal with people whether I like them or not, you know. But when you be around people for so long, you start to love them. You may fight and argue and stuff, but it's like family, so you get over it. You just remember what the greater thing is or why you're here. I think of something that one of the chaplains told me, to focus on my own program and focus on myself. You may have other brothers that fall. All you can do is pray for them and try to lift them up, but you got to remember why you came here and what you need to do with your life. Proverbs 16, verse 23, and it says, the heart of the wise teaches his mouth and adds learning to his lips. And I feel like that describes me very well. I love to learn new things, and even if it may not be something right away, you know, later on I catch on to it and be like, oh, that's what God was trying to show me, you know. I'm learning how to make this life change style permanent.
0: People come to the Bay Area Rescue Mission for many reasons, but many of it is not because it was planned. They come to us when they have burned every bridge, when they have lost every resource, when their family no longer wants them in their home, and they have no other place to go. They end up at the doors and the footsteps of the Bay Area Rescue Mission because they have no other place to turn to.
2: Well, I've been an addict for 30 plus years, and started when I was 12. Always been able to deal with life as an addict and be productive until I was in my 30s when my health deteriorated. My wife at the time kept taking me to the hospital, and they couldn't figure out what's wrong with me, and finally they diagnosed me with pancreatitis. Said if I didn't quit drinking, I would die at the age of 40. Lost my wife over it, my kids, and everything that was worthwhile to my family. I didn't think I was going to make it. I'm 44 now, and every day is a blessing that I've been here at the mission. Thank God, it's a blessing that I'm

0: and get some savings up so I can go cross country to see my kids. God has put people in my life to keep me moving forward to the point where he's getting me renewed with him and his power to light a beacon at the end. Matthew 15:11, not what goes into the mouth defies the man, but what comes out of the mouth, this is what defies the man. It's from my past, what I used to sound like and what I am now is my reputation, represent God.
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Flows from deep within. There is a fountain that frees the soul from sin. Come to this water. There is a vast supply. There is a river that shall never run dry. That is what we will do next on Way of Grace with Pastor Jessica Stan.

0: It was in 1864, after reflecting on the very passage we're looking at today, that Robert Lowry wrote the words, "Shall we gather at the river, where bright angel feet have trod, with its crystal tide forever flowing by the throne of God." It is that river that we will explore today as we close out the week here on Way of Grace with Pastor Jesse Gastan. Join us today for an encouraging look at this river in heaven. Here's Pastor Jesse with today's broadcast from Grace Bible Church right here in Hayward.
1: The experiential agent of our conversion. The Father is the origin. He's at the top of the throne. The Son is the mechanism, instrumental grounds upon which all blessings flow. No atonement on the part of the Son, no flow. Did y'all get that? If the Son's not hanging on the cross, if the centurion doesn't pierce his side, no blood, that's atonement. No water, that's cleansing and regeneration. It all proceeds from the Son and his sacrifice on the cross. Raise your hand if y'all with me in vision. So important. The Father is working through the Son by the Spirit. By the time the Holy Ghost shows up to you and saves you, Christ has already died for your sins. You don't affect your salvation. God affects your salvation. Did y'all hear what I just stated? By the time the Holy Ghost gets to you, the bus is turning around, headed back to glory. That's good. That's why salvation's of the Lord. That's why his work is essential to it. When you get on the bus, you headed home. That bus had to come a long way to get you. It had to leave glory. It had to enter into time. It had to deal with tens and thousands of centuries to get to you. By the time it came with a ready package. Hey, I'm here to get you. Come on. You got a seat on the bus with your name on it. Sit down and enjoy the ride. It's the Bible bus. You headed to glory. Titus 3:5-7. You guys know it, but you should know it by heart. Not by works of righteousness, which we have done. Don't ever tell anyone that you're saved by what God does plus what you do. That's an abomination to God. Right? How many of you guys are new in the church? This is your first year of grace. First year of grace. All right, let some of those hands go. Y'all ain't never heard this before. Write it down. This will keep you from a lot of trouble. Your works plus Christ's work won't work. Write it down. This is for the new family. Glad to have y'all in the house. Your work plus Christ's work won't work. That's not 1 + 1 = 2. That's 1 + 1 = 0. It's putting you in the negative because now you're stealing God's glory in helping him save you. He saved you all by himself. Isn't that what the verse is saying? Not by works of righteousness, which we have done, but by his what? Oh, if I'm saved by mercy, it couldn't be by merit, because if it's by merit, then it's by something I did, and it can't be mercy. All right, let's get our doctrine right. Before, you know, the enemy shuts the church down. Not by works of righteousness, which we have done, but according to his mercy. Now, here are the three most important words in the world. He, God, saved, that's his action, us. He saved us. See, that's what the whole of heaven's going to be shaking about when that Bible bus roll up. With all the saints. On the bus is going to be on that big old, what is it called? That little Teletron, that big old, he saved us. He saved us as we ride up on the yellow bus. Because you know we slow. We ride up on the yellow bus. He going to fix up. He saved us. I'm going to be glad to say it, aren't you? Subject, verb, object. Right? Object, subject, verb. Object, verb, subject. I'm the subject, he's the object. And the verb is our salvation. God did. I'm going to be glad to say it. I'm going to be glad to say it. Notice what he goes on to say. By the washing of what? You see the Holy Ghost now? Yes. Do you see the Holy Ghost? So whenever in a construction of Greek grammar, the term theos or God is used, and then there will be a mention of either the second person or the third person, contextually, God is always being applied to the Father, wherever Jesus is in that same context. Do you guys understand that? Watch this. So we see the first person and we see the third person, do we not? Yes. And the third person is doing what he always does, using water. Is he using water?
2: Yes.
1: Is he using water? That's why we baptize. I know a bunch of y'all ready to get baptized. We'll get there. But he uses water to symbolize his taking you out of the filth of sin and washing you into the cleanness and purity of God himself and bringing you into the kingdom. Do you see it? Notice what he says. Not by works of righteousness, which we have done, but according to his mercy, he has saved us. The instrumentality is the third person in verse 6. By the washing of regeneration and renewing of the Holy Ghost. So he washes you and he renews you, doesn't he? He renews you and he washes you. You and I are new creatures in Christ, are we not? Look at verse 6. Titus 3:6, which he shed on us abundantly through who? Is that the second person? Are we following the pattern of the Genesis narrative? God, the Holy Ghost, and Jesus? And notice the verbal expression of verse 6, if you don't mind being taught. To be shed upon is another liquid metaphor. The word really means to pour upon you. And isn't that what Jesus promised? God the Father will pour out upon you the Holy Ghost. So you and I are immersed in the water that John is talking about in Revelation chapter 22:1. Are y'all feeling that cool water with me? Are you tasting it? Are you enjoying it? Isn't it a wonderful thing that God would wash us into the kingdom? That's why Paul said in 1 Corinthians chapter 6, verse 9, but you are washed. You are sanctified and you are justified by the name of Jesus Christ and by the gospel of his grace. You and I have been brought into the kingdom. Washing is a big concept in the scriptures. We're learning that on Friday, are we not? Draw near to God with a pure heart. Having your heart sprinkled with clean water. The experiential agent of conversion, therefore, is represented in this terminology in verse 6. But then remember what Jesus said. You guys remember this optic, don't you? John chapter 7, verse 37, on that great day of the feast. I want that verse up because I want you to see how the verse explicitly says the same thing that you have in Revelation 22, verse 1. What does Jesus say? In the last day, that great day of the feast, Jesus stood and cried, saying, if any man what? That's what I said when we opened up the message. Are you thirsty? Are you thirsty? So see, the Spirit of God is doing his secret work right now. Some people are having their cup filled up. Some people are having their jug filled up. This is all spiritual. Some people here are with big 5-gallon jugs, so hungry for God. They are so glad to be here right now. Some of y'all got thimbles. What do you mean thimble? This is your little alcohol cup. You know your little alcohol cup? That's what you came with to church today. You just want a little hit. That's all you want. Pastor, don't give me too much. Holy Ghost getting at you right now. He getting at you. He getting at you. He getting at you. He's getting at you. Because we play games with him. If any man thirst, let him come after me. And do what? Notice what it says in verse 38. He that believeth on me, as the scriptures said, out of his belly shall flow rivers of living water. This is so remarkable. I want to hurry up and move away. This is so remarkable. We see him proceeding from God, do we not, in Revelation 22. We see him proceeding from the temple, do we not, in Ezekiel 47. Now we see the Holy Ghost proceeding from us. And play games if you want to. God means business. He wants us to be his temple. He's our sanctuary. A sanctuary is a place where you go to hide. It's a place where you go to rest. It's a place where you go to recover. It's a place where you go to leisure. It's a place where you go to be protected from all of the elements out there. And God says, I'm your hiding place. You know crooks get to go to the asylum? They get to go to the sanctuary? If they lay their hands on the altar before the enemy comes, they might find mercy. Did y'all get that? You and I are a bunch of crooks, a bunch of crooks, a bunch of crooks that need to flee to the altar and lay a hold to the horns of the altar and beg God for mercy before justice takes us out. That's right. That's right. See, this is called a sinner's gospel. Isn't God good enough to have a temple, a sanctuary for guilty sinners to run to the altar? Lay hold of Christ. Lay hold of eternal life. And listen, Ezekiel 47:1, pull it up because I only got a few minutes before your slippers get too small and you turn into pumpkins. Listen. Ezekiel 47:1 tells us, afterwards he brought me again to the door of the house, that's the temple. And behold, waters issued out from under the threshold of the house. So the water is coming out of the temple, is it not? And notice what he does. You know I'm a stickler for detail. I'm not going to leave you here alone. But you need to know Ezekiel is looking with the same kind of care and acuteness that John is. Ezekiel has just been shown the whole city, chapter 40. He has walked through the whole temple with the man measuring the whole thing, has he not? And now he has been taken by the man to a position in the temple where he can see the water coming out. It's coming out of the Holy of Holies. That only makes sense. Who's in the Holy of Holies but the Father and the Son? And I want you to see what he says. He says, and he proceeds from under the threshold of the house eastward. Do you guys see that? I'll pick that up next week. But it always means in the context of your redemption, the rising of the sun. The rising of the sun. The rising of the sun. What does that mean? He proceeds as a consequence of the resurrection of Christ. And the church has always in the Old Testament been looking toward the resurrection of Christ. That's the New Testament term for the day star arising in your heart. We do well to take heed as unto a light that shines out of darkness, shining in your heart until there is a full meridian day. That is, one day we will see Jesus as he is because he rose again from the dead. Anybody hear what I'm saying? One day, one day, one day, there will be, you know, every morning, this is why Brother Mac loves to say it, a new day. The sun rises with the promise of resurrection every day. When we raise up every day, we get to say, new mercies I find from God. Old things have passed away. Because of the resurrection of Christ, I don't have to be stuck on yesterday. Boy, when I open my eyes in the morning, I'm so thankful to God. So thankful, because I actually believe that all my sins are put away. I get to wake up in a new day with a new slate. Happy in Jesus. Happy, happy. So I see, I'm going to take him up on his word. New day, no more sin. Of course, by the time I get up, I done jacked up again. But it's better than just the whole thing loading up on me every day, right? And the waters came out from under the right side of the house and at the south side of the altar. I wish I had time. I'm just going to walk this through because we're about to partake of the table. This is what I call the experiential nature of the work of the Spirit of God. Can I do that? The experiential nature of the work of the Spirit of God. That's our third point, the experiential agency of our conversion. Ezekiel is about to do something that is extremely important because what the angel is going to tell him to do, not the angel, but the messenger with the rod that's doing the measuring, he's going to ask Ezekiel, tell Ezekiel to walk with him. And see, walk is always about fellowship. It's all always about you and God in you. Are y'all hearing me? So your salvation is not about where you stand. It's about where you're going. It's a walk of faith. Right, here we go. Here we go. We already see the water flowing out of the right side of the altar, right? Who is that altar? Christ. His sacrifice allows the water to flow. I already showed you. I gave you the picture, John chapter 19. They pierced his side. And out came blood, atonement. Out came water, regeneration. Right? Now watch verse 2. I'm going to walk these through 10 verses. Then brought he me out of the way of the gate northward. All right? So they're going out of the temple. And he led me about the way
2: without unto the utter gate, that's the uttermost gate of the temple, by the way that looks towards what? The east again. So when they walk out of the temple, guess what direction Ezekiel is walking in? Toward the sun. Toward the sun. Toward the rising of the sun. Stay with me. Here we go. See, this is why Jesus said, are y'all ready? Lo, I come, and the volume of the book is written of who? It's all about the resurrected Christ. Here we go. So here's what he says. And they came to the other part of the gate that looks towards eastward, and behold, there ran out waters on that right side. So he sees the water coming out of the temple. Y'all got that? Now watch the next verse, verse 3. I'm going to walk this with you. And when the man that had the line in his hand went forth eastward, he measured 1,000 cubits, and he brought me through the waters. The waters were to the what? So saints, hold on, stay with me now. I want you to get this. So the man with the measuring line, if you were to go back to chapter 40, he told Ezekiel, I want you to take everything that I'm showing you and tell the people. Showing not only means what you see, but what you go through. Ezekiel was walking with the man with the measuring rod in his hand, and they're walking, and the waters come all the way up to what? To his ankles. So you see this river coming. Y'all got a minute? This river coming out of, these waters coming out of the temple, out of the holy place. They're real low right now, but they're moving. And Ezekiel is walking with the man with the line, and then he marks, notice what it says in verse 4, marks, and he measured 1,000 and brought me through the waters. What does that mean? The measuring line is about a cubit. You find in your language, it'll be 1,000 cubits. So the first mark is 1,000 cubits. That's what he says. He measured 1,000. This would be a cubit. And brought me through the waters. And the waters were to my what? And again, he measured 1,000 and brought me through the waters. And the waters were to my what? Now, verse 5. Let's walk this through. And afterwards, he measured another 1,000. And the waters were a river that I could not pass over. For the waters were risen, waters to swim in. A river that could not be passed. Now, I just want you to catch this optic. You're walking with God, and you're walking in that river flow. And that water is coming up to your ankles. As you keep walking, it's coming up to your knees. That's 2. As you keep walking, it comes up to your loins. That's 3. As you keep walking, it covers your head. That's 4. That's 4. Y'all got that? That's 4 sets of measures. We actually know how long that is. That's a little longer than a mile walk. He walked a mile with the measuring line, man with the measuring line, and the waters got higher and higher. Do you know anything about what that means? That means that the waters that were coming out of the temple never dried up. The further out he went, the more the water flowed. The further out he went, the more the water flowed. I understand this theology because what he's teaching us is the nature of the gospel from Jerusalem to Judea, to Samaria, to the uttermost parts of the world. Yeah. It starts in the temple and it flows out in Acts 2 to Jerusalem. Then it moves out to Judea. This is Acts 5 and 6. Then it goes to Samaria. By the time it gets to Samaria, it's right here. And then by the time Paul gets it in Acts 11, 12, and 13, we are at what is called the known world. There's an overflow that's taking place where the Spirit of God now is doing the missional work of reaching sinners from every nation, kindred, tribe, and tongue. Nation, kindred, tribe, and tongue. And you need to rejoice because the waters flow throughout the world. And they've been flowing for 2,000 years. And they reached down to our generation. And they got some hellbound sinners like you and me. And may I say the waters are still flowing because they cannot not flow. They proceed from eternity. And they will go and they will touch every designated place that they're called to touch. Do you see it? Now, here's the thing. He wants you in on that work. You're not standing by watching the Holy Ghost work.
3: The man with the measuring rod is taking you, and you're walking and you're going and you're learning about God and you're experiencing his grace and you're recognizing he's saving sinners everywhere, just like he said. And your job is to actually declare that there is a river whereof makes glad the people of God. That's your job. That's my job. That's our job. But you can't do it if you don't see it and you don't know it. You can't do it if you can't see it and you don't know it. I'm done right here. This is Revelation chapter 22, verse 17. And the Spirit and the bride say, come.
1: Do you see the collaboration? The third person in the church, the obedient church, this is the bride of Christ. She can't wait to be with him. Now you see the conflation of old and new, the conflation of temporal and eternal. Here we are in eternity and the bride still calling sinners, because you and I know that we're dealing with a continuum between time and eternity, are we not? What God wants you and I to make sure we understand as we close right now, we can peer over into eternity. We can enjoy the imagery, the iconography, there it is. The imagery, all of the symbols is beautiful. But you can't just be standing there like the men did when Jesus ascended on high. Remember Acts chapter 1? Woo, man, did you see that? A cloud took him up out of his, woo. That's a church they started. The church of, woo. You're just standing there. What y'all doing? Man, we're looking at Jesus. I hear the fallacy of that assertion a lot. I hear it. We just look to Jesus. The way you look to Jesus is to obey him. The way you look to Jesus is to follow him. You don't stand there gazing, and the angel says, stop all that. Y'all got work to do. Right? Y'all got work to do. Get about my Father's business. One day, the heavens will bust wide open, and we will see Jesus. But until then, we should be about our Father's business. We should be following the river flow. Hey, by the way, we're getting ready to partake of the table now. By the way, if you want to, you can swim in it. Stretch on out and swim in the Holy Spirit. Go ahead on and swim. Ask God to show you how powerfully he works beyond the narrow sphere of where you are. Ask him to show you how he's saving men and women in different countries under power dynamics that are very seldom experienced in a country where we got everything. Am I making some sense? I've said it many, many times. God is working more dynamically in countries where people don't have anything than in countries like ours, where we have everything, where we have all of this materialism, all of this comfort, all of these distractions. These are synthetic waters that we're drinking. These are synthetic, toxic waters that we're drinking. They are not the real comforter. They are not the real Holy Ghost. They are not the real revelation. This is why we're having a hard time giving them up. And this is why God has to strip us, so that what becomes important is a river of pure water of life.
4: 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We'll close our program out here and pick up where we left off next time we're together here on Way of Grace with Pastor Jesse Gestand. Thank you for spending a few minutes with us today. We trust it was profitable in your walk and relationship with Christ. Our goal here at Way of Grace is to make sure that you are growing in Christ, that you are living a life worthy of the calling that has been placed on your life from the gospel. 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Our phone number is real easy. 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In fact, our worship opportunities are really quite simple. Sundays at 10:30, we meet here at the church in Hayward. 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Reach out to us by mail if you want to write, 22768 Main Street. That's 22768 Main Street, Hayward, California. The zip code is 94541. As always, it's a pleasure spending time with you here in God's Word, growing in His grace. Until next time, may Christ be your way of grace.
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14: 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Our key scripture is found in St. John chapter 8, verses 31 through 38. I want to acknowledge our co-host and my pastor, Bishop Ari Jackson.
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14: He will join us at the close of our broadcast to say a prayer for our families. Families of the Most High God, open your Bibles and turn with me to St. John chapter 8, verses 31 through 38. And it reads, Then said Jesus to those Jews which believed on him, If ye continue in my word, then are ye my disciples indeed. They answered him, We be Abraham's seed, and we were never in bondage to any man. How sayest thou, ye shall be made free? Jesus answered them, Verily, verily, I say unto you, whosoever committeth sin is the servant of sin. And the servant abideth not in the house for ever, but the Son abideth ever. If the Son therefore shall make you free, ye shall be free indeed. I know that ye are Abraham's seed, but ye seek to kill me, because my word hath no place in you. I speak that which I have seen with my Father, and you do that which you have seen with your father. Families of God, today we seize this opportunity to sit at the Master's table, because we know that man should not live by bread alone, but by every word of God. Father, we know that you said that you're not a man that you should lie, nor a son of a man that you should change your mind. We can confirm this in the book of Samuel, when it reads that he who is the glory of Israel does not lie or change his mind, for he is not a man that he should change his mind. Father God, you are faithful. Today, our saving grace is in the word of God, that it says that you remember your covenants forever, the word that commanded for 1,000 generations. Now I humbly ask you, Father, that you speak to our families today, your word, Lord God, and let this message, God, encourage us to make much room. We speak miracles of healing, Holy Ghost movement, salvations, provisions in the atmosphere for all those, Lord God, who give you praise and glory and serve your mighty name. For you alone are Alpha and Omega, the Lord of Lords and the King of Kings. Somebody today shout, I will make much room. Families of the Most High God, fathers, mothers, sons, and daughters, there's something about St. John chapter 8, verse number 37. Jesus says, I know that ye are Abraham's seed. He says, I know who you are. I know who you are. But you seek to kill me, because my word hath no place in you. We know that St. John 8 is a very memorable passage. It's the passage of the adulterous woman. It's where Jesus says that he is the light of the world. There's a lot going on. Yet we get down to verse number 31. And there are some issues. Jesus says, you must continue in my word. And I know that you're here. I know that you're with me. You believed on me, but you need to get with me and continue in my word. And he says, and it shall get you to know the truth, and the truth shall make you free. But there's friction. There's something that happens with the word free, because the implication is that there was slavery or bondage. And they wanted to tell the master their state. They wanted to tell the master where they had been. Saints of God, families of God, wanting to tell God all about the circumstances and the what had happened. But Jesus comes back and he says something about them. He says, you know, we're Abraham's seed, as though Abraham supersedes the one and only true living Son of God. We're Abraham's seed. It was this priority or that priority, or this is what they did to me. But Jesus comes back and he says, I know who you are. I know what you're talking about. Jesus says, I know that you think that you are free. I know that you feel that you are free. What is freedom without the word? The word became flesh and dwelt among us, and we beheld the glory as the only begotten of the Father, full of grace and truth. They knew not what they were missing. Back to the message. Why do you seek to kill me? If you know who I am, if you were free, free in the word, not free in the flesh, but free in the word, why do you seek to kill me? The Jews standing round Jesus in verse number 31. Again, that St. John chapter 8, verse 31. The Bible says that they had believed on him. In other words, they had the mannerisms, but didn't have the traditions. They had the sounds, but no word. They had an altar, but no adherence, no dedication, no faithfulness, no devotion, no fidelity, no obedience, no obligation. Saints of God, Jesus is saying you have the container, but you need to make room. You made the room in the house, but you didn't fill it. You built the house, but didn't put my name on it. You got the job, but didn't give me a place in your office. You have the home and the children, but you forgot to make room for me. Today, family of God, we must make much room. Families of God, where we make our relationship with God our number one priority, where we focus on adherence and devotion, become obedient. We have the faithfulness. Our allegiance to God is strong. We understand that we must conform to the word of God. We understand that we look and we observe the things of God, that there's consistency in our life, that we have this attachment and this certainty, that we know that we have complete dependability on the word of God. We look in a situation where we can acquiesce and get into a quiet room. There was a song a long time ago that says, come on into the room, where we make room for God, make room for God. He becomes our priority. We do not go forward without checking with our head, checking with the Lord. Jesus says, yeah, you're with me, but I need you to get with me. You believed on me, but the more you get in the word, the more you know the truth, it will make you free. And you'll not only believed on him, but we'll be able to have faith in him and trust in him and to walk with him and to walk in the word of God. Somebody today ought to shout hallelujah. God, we will make room. Families of God, we make room. We make room every day, not just when there's a problem situation or circumstances, not just when we're being attacked, not just when we're being accused, not just when we're being pressed down, not just when we're depressed, not just when we've been overwhelmed, but every day we make room. We make room for the Lord. The Jews, those who believed on him, had a problem because Jesus says, no one else says it, but the power maker says in verse number 37, I know who you are. I know that ye are Abraham's seed, but ye seek to kill me because my word hath no place in you. No place in you. Families of God, those are not the words that we want to hear today. So we'll make room. We'll make room right now, today, this moment, this very hour, this second, and this minute. We will make room for our Lord and Savior Jesus Christ. Shout amen. John was the sincere servant of our Lord Jesus, and he emphasized that we needed to make room, almost as a presupposition that we may not have enough room. As he recounts that day that our Lord is in the Mount of Olives teaching, John starts by saying that Jesus is teaching, that the people came unto him and he sat down, but the scribes and the Pharisees brought him a woman caught in sin. She had committed adultery. The spiritual leaders began to recount the law of Moses, which stated that she should be stoned. The Bible says that they were testing our Messiah. We all know that he didn't give an ear to hear them. He wrote on the ground with his finger. He reminds me of the book of Genesis. He went back to that humble beginning in the earth. He wrote something. What he wrote, we do not know, but they persisted in asking him, and he lifted himself up. The Bible says he lifted himself up in St. John chapter 8, verse 7, and he said this, he that is without sin among you, those who are standing up, those who are presenting themselves. He says, let him cast a stone at her. And he returned to writing on the ground. We can read the story. We know what happened. Their hearts were convicted. They began to turn away. And when he turned back again, there was no one standing there. But our focus today drops down to verse number 31, family of God. It drops down to where it really gets to the heart of the matter, the heart of what was going on. Those professing themselves, why? Those professing themselves to be strong. We as families of God, we need to be careful when we're at our strongest. Be careful when we feel most complete. Be careful when our faith is soothing and moving. Be careful, be prayerful, be vigilant, be on guard. Because the enemy is looking for someone to devour. And when the storms come to attack our families, let them find us on full of the word of God, full of the spirit of God, full of the power of God, because we made much room. Make room for God today. Make him first. Make room for God today. Make him first. Not I, but the I am. Jesus is the I am. Families of God, we need the I am in our lives. We need the I am in our families. We need Jesus in our homes. Today, we're making much room for Jesus. Shout amen. Our first point, clean up. It's cleaning time, saints of God. It's time to get organized and rearrange. It means to organize existing objects and belongings to create a space for new objects. Today, we need to open up a space, a way, or a passage and remove any obstructions to give room, to remove those obstructions and those barricades, those blockages, those difficulties, those hurdles, those jams, those restraints, saints of God. We need to step over and move into a place and get rid of any blockages, difficulties, roadblocks, stumbling blocks, trouble, walls preventing us from making much room for Jesus. For Jesus to be the head of our life. We know that sin is all of those things that separate us from being closer to God, that gets our attention, our passion, our compassion, that steps on our consciousness, that separates, puts a void or a wall between our relationship and the Word in our relationship with God. We must remember Philippians chapter 3, verse 14, where it says, I press toward the mark for the prize of the high calling of God in Christ Jesus. We're likened into the severest addict when we can't steady our course and fulfill the laws of God. We're like an addict when we can't stay in one place and we go from high to low and low to high on a daily basis. But today, step into St. John chapter 6, verse 63, where it reads, it is the spirit that quicketh, the flesh profiteth nothing. The words that I speak unto you, they are spirit and they are life. Followed by St. John 15, verse 3, it says, now ye are clean through the word which I've spoken unto you. Abide in me and I in you. As a branch cannot bear fruit of itself, except it abide in the vine, no more can ye, except ye abide in me. Families of the Most High God, do not be weary in well-doing, for in due season we shall reap a harvest if we faint not. Families of God, when we're in the vine, we're strong. When we're in the vine, we can stay in faith. But the enemy tries to get us to malign our words. He tries to get us to be rancorous, always offended. He tries to get us to malign our words, to go against what we're speaking in faith for, to go against what we're believing God for. I'm talking about being self-destructive. The enemy tries to teach us how not to have great faith, tries to teach us not to believe too much. In other words, stay in your place. But Jesus asked a question, and I want to ask our families. He says in St. John chapter 8, verse 43, he says, why do you not understand my speech, even because you cannot hear my word? Ye are your father, the devil, and the lust of your father ye will do. He was a murderer from the beginning, and abode not in the truth, because there was no truth in him. When he spake a lie, he spake of his own, for he is a liar and the father of it. And because I tell you the truth, ye believe me not. Which of you convinces me of sin? And if I say the truth, why do you not believe me? Jesus is talking. He says, listen, it is Satan. It is that old serpent, that old one that's always sneaking around looking for whom he might devour, that gets us to not clean up. Today, God is asking us to do a simple matter. That is to remove all of the obstructions, anything that comes between our relationship with Jesus. It may be something as simple as making a specific time to meet up with God. It may be to turn off the phone and get to a quiet place. But whatever it is, fathers, mothers, sons, or daughters, it is my ask of you that we do it, that we surrender, that we give all and be all for Christ. Somebody shout amen. Secondly, families of God, after we've cleaned up, we have to maintain. We have to maintain. In St. John chapter 8, verse 38, it says, I speak that which I've seen with my Father, and ye do that which ye have seen with your Father. They answered and said unto him, Abraham is our father. Jesus said unto them, if you were Abraham's children, ye would do the works of Abraham. But now you seek to kill me, a man that have told you the truth, which I've heard of God. And this did not Abraham. You do the deeds of your father. Then said they to him, we be not born of fornication. We have one Father, even God. Jesus said unto them, if God were your Father, ye would love me, for I proceeded forth and came from God. Neither came I of myself, but he sent me. Saints of the Most High God, this cleanup work is not for show. It's not to prove something to ourselves. It is to make room for Jesus. So not only do we clean up, we now need to maintain the space, maintain the standards, the same standards, the same blood, hallelujah, that was shed on the cross, raised Jesus from the dead. The same blood, the same way we prayed for this son, we may have to pray for that son and pray for somebody else's son. It is that same standard. It's a standard of maintaining. It's a standard that shows proof. Remember, Jesus is asking us today to do a simple thing, which is to clean up. Somebody used to say, clean up around your own front door before you try to clean up around mine. I think that was a song somebody. And my grandmother used to always love to remind me that Satan not only wants to come to do damage, but he wants to make himself our father. He wants to ratify adoption papers and change our life from good to bad. He wants to take us from the upper room to the downward spiral. But today we say not today. We scream out Elohim, meaning that God is our creator. We scream out El Shaddai, which is God Almighty. We go on and say Adonai, which is the master, our Lord Jehovah, which is Yahweh. We decree and declare that we belong to Jesus. After we've cleaned up, we must maintain. If you're just now joining us today, if you're studying at home, or maybe you're attending virtual worship, we're talking about make room, making room for the power of God, making room for the word of God, making room for the love of God. Our key scripture is found in the book of St. John, chapter 8, verses 31 through 38. Now back to the message. Families of God, we've said that the enemy wants to ratify our adoption, but that we belong to Jesus. We belong to Jesus. Lastly, families of God, after we've cleaned up and we've maintained, and then we have to study it. It becomes not just our standard, but it becomes our way of life. In St. John chapter 8, starting at verse 51, it reads, verily, verily, I say unto you, if a man keep my sayings, he shall never see death. Then said the Jews unto him, now we know that thou hast a devil. Abraham is dead, and the prophets, and thou sayest, if a man keep my sayings, he shall never taste of death. Art thou greater than our father Abraham, which is dead, and the prophets are dead? Whom makest thou thyself? Oh, that's a question I could talk about. Who do you think you are? They're asking Jesus. Families of God, run with me to verse number 54, because it says, Jesus answered, if I honor myself, my honor is nothing. It is my Father that honoreth me, of whom you say that he is your God. Yet you have not known him, but I know him. And if I should say I know him not, I shall be a liar like unto you. But I know him and keep his sayings. Your father Abraham rejoiced to see my day, and he saw it and was glad. Families of God, Jesus defies the very nature of what they were trying to achieve. Jesus defies the nature of proving who you say you are. Not only do we want you to tell us, but we want you to prove it. In the message today about making room, be careful, families, that the enemy doesn't try to get you to prove it. Oh, you believe God? Prove it. You're standing in faith? Prove it. We must maintain. Somebody say maintain. And after we have maintained, we must go on, families of God, and make that our way of life. And the enemy knows that once we put something into our spirit, once we allow it to saturate in our heart and mind, the Bible says that there's nothing that could stand in front of us. There's nothing that can defeat us. These leaders attempted to see a supernatural result from a natural state. They're trying to get something out of nothing. They're trying to get Jesus to come from a supernatural position to a natural position. But today, families of God, remember this. St. Matthew chapter 17, verse 20. And Jesus said unto them, because of your unbelief, for verily I say unto you, if ye have faith as a grain of mustard seed, ye shall say unto this mountain, remove hence to yonder place, and it shall remove, and nothing shall be impossible to you. Families of God, we have to remember that our faith is the substance of things hoped for, the evidence of things not seen. We have to remember in Matthew chapter 10, verse 1, and we had called unto him his 12. He gave them power against unclean spirits to cast them out and to heal all manner of sickness and all manner of disease. We must make room. Families of God, we must make room and recognize and reorganize and reprioritize and review and remove and replace all things that come against God. We must remember that we shall receive power after the Holy Ghost has come upon you, and you shall be witnesses unto me, both in Jerusalem and all of Judea and in Samaria and unto the utmost parts of the earth, according to Acts chapter 1, verse 8. We must remember when we make room for God, make room for the power of God, make room for the love of God, the enemy, then he has a problem. We must also remember, families of God, that our faith is what gives us the ability to make room. So today we're going to reprioritize. We're going to put things in a different order. We're going to put God first in all things. We're going to remove every barrier. We're going to come against every word that would dare to exalt itself up against the knowledge of God in our lives. Families of God, we saw in the scripture where Jesus is having a conversation. It is one of the most pinnacle stories in the book of St. John. Jesus went to the Mount of Olives, it says in verse 1. That's St. John chapter 8, verse 1. But it says he comes back to the temple and he's in the court. And he sits down in the court of the temple. And these events, they take place. Jesus is not disturbed. Jesus is not worried. With the calmness, he's able to go from those accusing him and testing him. He's able to go and give a complete debrief. Then he's able to come back and put questions in place. He goes on and calls out the enemy, and then he tells them the reward if we would just make room. If we would make room in our lives, if we would make him first, we would put him before all things, we would cast out everything that's not like him. Oh, that sounds like a sermon. If we would then make ourselves strong by having a standard, maintaining, and a lifestyle. Somebody today, God may be talking to you. I know he was talking to me when he said, make room for me. Get rid of all those things that are not like me. Don't take on the antics and the superficial nature in the unnatural behavior of the world, in the sense of the fly-by-nights and the style and progression. But what about Jesus? Where is the love of Christ? Where is the commitment to the word of God? Families of God, remember, we stand upon a rock, and this rock does not fade, and this rock does not fail. We hold to the standards of the words of Jesus Christ. We build our house up on, not on sinking sand, but on the rock of Jesus Christ. And today, I'm believing God that somebody today hears me by the Spirit and shall bless God. I'm yet praying for our children. I'm yet praying for our sons and our daughters and their education. I'm yet praying for those to be safe as they go out and about. I'm praying for fathers and mothers to stand strong and set standards for our children. I'm yet praying for our communities. I'm yet praying for the health and wealth of our families. I'm yet praying for the economy, somebody. I'm yet praying for the market. I'm yet praying for those things that we need in order to continue to promote the name of Jesus Christ. I'm yet praying for those who are standing in positions of leadership. I'm yet praying for those who are aspiring to be in leadership. It is praying time, saints of God, and we must make room for God as the head of our lives. Praise the Lord, Bishop. While the Spirit of God is still moving, will you please come and say a prayer for us?
15: Let us pray. Lord God, your families today are stirring up the gift that you have given us, making much room for much power. Not our own might, but your might, power, working in us. Lord Jesus, we thank you for your amazing love has been poured out for us at the cross and poured into us by the Holy Spirit. We want to taste and experience more of the depth and breadth and length and height of your amazing love. Help us to walk by faith. Help us to endure in suffering. Help us to fully embrace your Son, Jesus Christ, our Redeemer. So pour out your love in our hearts in increasing measure by the power of your Holy Spirit through Jesus Christ, our Lord. We stand on the word of God today, knowing that we do not speak in the words which men's wisdom teach, but which the Holy Ghost teaches, comparing spirit things with spiritual. We hear from your throne room today that the natural man receiveth not

0: to do exceedingly abundantly above all that we ask or think, according to the power that works in us. To him be glory in the church by Christ Jesus to all generations forever and ever. Someone say amen and amen.
1: 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The Family Oneness Prayer Circle sends our best and love to you all. 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
0: Do you ever feel like you're not qualified enough to make a difference for God? 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What qualified him? The Holy Spirit. Today, Chip

0: unpacks the explosive conclusion of Pentecost, and later in the program, he'll also tell you about a remarkable opportunity that just launched this month, our mid-year match. Exciting details on that just ahead. 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
1: If you have your Bibles open to Acts chapter 2, are you ready? This is the story of the birth of the church. We're going to hear Peter's message, and his message is going to be about what? The resurrection. Beginning in verse 22, he says, Men of Israel, listen to this. Jesus of Nazareth was a man accredited by God to you by miracles and wonders and signs, which God did among you through him, as you yourselves know. This man was handed over to you by God's set purpose and foreknowledge, and with the help of wicked men, put him to death by nailing him to the cross. But God raised him from the dead, freeing him from the agony of death, because it was impossible for death to keep its hold on him. Now he's going to go on. Look at verse 33. Exalted to the right hand of God, he was received from the Father, and the promised Holy Spirit has been poured out, and that is what you see and hear. For David didn't ascend to heaven, and yet he said, The Lord, Yahweh, said to my Lord, Adonai, sit at my right hand until I make your enemies a footstool for your feet. And then notice what he calls for decision. Therefore, let all Israel be assured of this. God has made this Jesus, whom you crucified, both Lord and Christ. They're making this point that he is in fact God and he is the waited Messiah. He was the hope of Israel. And so he speaks to them and says, guys, you got a big issue on your hands. What are you going to do with this truth? This Spirit coming is evidence of all that Jesus taught. The lesson here is that the power is in the message, not the messenger. You know, sometimes we feel like if I could just speak better, or if I just knew more. The Apostle Paul would say in Romans 1:16, For I'm not ashamed of the gospel of Christ, for it, the gospel, the message, is the power of God to salvation, to the Jew first and also to the Greek. What he's saying is that, you know what, there's a reason in God's wisdom that he picked an uneducated, blue-collar worker who really failed to be the hero of the first message of the early church. It's not how cool you are. It's not how hip you are. It's not how much you know. It's not your personality. The power is in the gospel. If you will share it, people trust Christ because the Holy Spirit prepares them and the Holy Spirit is speaking to them and God loves them. He wants your mouth. He wants your heart. He wants your hands. He wants your eyes. He just wants you and me to love people and then to have the courage to say, has anyone ever explained to you how to have a personal relationship with the God of heaven? Has anyone ever shared with you how you can have eternal life that is actually a gift, that's not about religiosity, it's not about a moral code, it's not about philosophy, that God actually loves you and he made you? You know what you'll find? People will look at you and go, no, no one ever has. Would you? And then you'll think, well, I'm a failure and I can't say it very well. And you'll think, great, that's you and Peter. You're ready to roll. So you know what's happened here? The church is born. The church is born. In fact, listen to what happens. Pick it up at verse 37. When the people heard this, they were cut to the heart. And they said to Peter and to the other apostles, Brothers, what shall we do? Peter said, Repent and be baptized, every one of you, in the name of Jesus Christ, so that your sins may be forgiven, and you'll receive the gift of the Holy Spirit. The promise is for you and your children and for all who are far off, for all whom the Lord our God will call. And then with many other words, he warned them and he pleaded with them, Save yourselves from this corrupt generation. And those who accepted his message were baptized, and about 3,000 were added that day. And so what happened was the church is born. And if you have the Spirit of God, you're a part of this new thing called the church. Romans 8:9 says, However, you're not in the flesh, but in the Spirit, if indeed the Spirit of God dwells in you. But if anyone does not have the Spirit of Christ, he doesn't belong to him. See, if you don't have the Spirit of Christ living in you, you don't belong to him. The second thing this happened is this was the Spirit's baptism. Remember he said, John will baptize with water. I will baptize with the Holy Spirit. The Apostle Paul would later look back and say, For by one Spirit we are all baptized into one body, whether Jew or Greek, whether slave or free. We were all made to drink one Spirit. Baptism, the word, has a literal meaning and a figurative meaning. Literally, the word just means to immerse or to dip. Figuratively, it means to identify with someone. So when Peter is telling these people, repent, change your mind, and not that baptism saved them, he's saying, your new identity, you need to go public. And so now they're going to be baptized and have to declare that their former thinking was wrong, and they're going to identify and literally be placed into this new supernatural community called the church. Here's the lesson. The lesson is that he that has the Son has life, and he that has not the Son of God does not have life. So the question today is, do you have the Son? Not do you intellectually believe in God? Not are you a moral person? I got news for you. Not is there some philosophy in Christianity is one of the better ones? This is about relationship. If you have the Son, you have life. If you don't have the Son, you don't have life. It's that simple and it's that clear. Later, John, who wrote that in 1 John 5, 11, 12, would talk about this record. He said, these things I've written to you so that you might know that you have eternal life. God wants you to know. So let me ask you, not do you, quote, believe in God? Not are you a good moral person? I mean, Peter was speaking to a group of people that probably their morality was just off the charts above most of ours. Do you have the Son? Because you can only be made whole and perfect and forgiven in God's sight by having the blood of Christ cover you and him giving you as a gift the very righteousness of Christ. I grew up in the church for 18 years. Actually, I left when I was about 15 because I couldn't take it. The hypocrisy, the junk, the religiosity, the rules. The Christians I met, unfortunately, were some of the worst people I'd ever met. So I didn't think God even existed. But when I began to explore what it really meant to have a relationship with God instead of, quote, church or Christianity and who Jesus really was, I discovered the truth. And the truth is, God the Father, the triune God of all the universe who made and created you and me and every human being on the face of the earth, he loves us. He's for you. He's not down on you. He loves you, and he sent his Son to die in your place and to prove it that he would rise from the dead, and he makes you an offer, and the offer is eternal life, the life of Jesus living inside of you. Requirement on your part and mine, repent, turn, empty hands of faith. Lord Jesus, I accept your death, payment for my sin, your resurrection, the proof that it's true. Today, will you come into my life? For me, that was 1972. Are you 100% sure at this moment that you have the Son? And if not, could we just stop? I mean, I'll get the fourth point. I'll knock it out quick. But I have to believe God brought multiple people in this room, and the Spirit of God is going, you need the Son. You need the Son today. And this is how your mind's going, oh man, if I need the Son and I go this direction, that U-turn, man, I got an addiction over here, or I'm living with someone over here, I got this issue going over here, and I've cheated over here, and tell you what, God will clean up your life. Yours is I'm turning from it. You don't have the power to change. You ask the Son to come into your life, forgive you for your sin. He'll give you the strength with God's people to deal with that stuff. Father, right now as we stop, you know every person that you've brought because you love them, and you are prompting and speaking deeply in their heart and life. And something inside of them is screaming, despite all the conflict, I want the Son. I want eternal life. I need to be forgiven. If that's you, just in your heart, would you just pray along with me? And it's not the words, it's you talking to God saying, Dear Father, I admit today that I need you. I ask today that you would forgive me for all my sins. I believe and trust that you paid for my sin by Christ's death. I believe and trust that his resurrection proved that it's true. Will you come into my life right now? Will you make me your son, your daughter? Lord, thank you. Now give me strength and courage to follow Jesus. In Christ's name. Literally millions of people around the world, they prayed that prayer, they were sincere, the Spirit of God came into their life, and they heard somehow, that's it, that's the big deal. That's not the big deal. That's like going into labor and having your wife have a baby and going, okay, we got that over with, and you leave. I mean, the baby just got born. When you're a spiritual baby, you need the milk of God's word and the love of God's people. He's got a life ahead of you. And by the way, can I tell you something? Instead of that stuff you hear on TV, it's really hard. Okay? It's really hard and it's awesome. And it's really swimming upstream and it's blessed. And the joy is unspeakable.
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1: And so once the Spirit of God, when you pray and ask the Son to come into your life, He comes into your life. And you're a new person. The old has passed away. Everything becomes new. But now you have to learn like a little baby learns to walk and then learns to eat and then learns to grow. He's going to conform you. He's going to make you like Jesus. 5 years from now, your friends will go, "What happened to you? You used to be a selfish creep like the rest of us. I mean, you hit it well. You were very sophisticated and, you know, you went to a great school, so you hit it really well, but you were a selfish creep like all of us. And you like care for people that no one cares about." Leads us to point number four. Jesus' spiritual body began doing what he did when he walked on the earth in his physical body. See, that's the game plan. The genius, the wisdom of God was when Jesus walked on the earth, he not only revealed what God was like, but here's a need and he meets the need, and here's some people that need fed and he feeds them, and here's some truth and he gives the truth, and he lived and he loved in such a way, and the wisdom was, I'm going to leave and go to the Father, and the Spirit of God is going to come inside every believer, so we're not going to have one Jesus, we're going to have 1,000, and then 1,000,000, and then 5,000,000, then 20,000,000, then 30,000,000, and you know what their job is? Their job is to stay connected to the Father and keep their heart tender, so we would live the way Jesus lived, and we would do what Jesus did when he was here. So basically, we're his spiritual body. And that's why Jesus said the last night on the earth, you will do greater works than I did. Not quantitatively, but qualitatively. If you're a Christ follower and his Spirit lives in you, Jesus lives in your house. That means he's at your work. That means he's in your neighborhood. You are the light of the world. Well, how does it work? Here's how it works. What did they do? They did bio. They didn't call it that then. What did Jesus do when he was walking on the earth? He got before God, didn't he? He went to the temple and he worshiped. He said, I need to do life in community. Even the Son of Man. So he had 12 guys that he did life with. They didn't have some little Bible studies. It wasn't like, well, Peter, what answer did you get for question four? I mean, they're doing life. And it was, you know, Lord, I'm struggling with this. My mother-in-law is making me crazy. And I'm really tempted with lust. And what do I do with that? And Jesus would say, come on, let's get in here, guys. And he taught them. And then they're on mission. Okay, you guys ready? You've learned enough. Two by two by two. Ready? Go for it. You go to those towns before I get there, and here's the power. I'll be right behind you. They lived before God. They did life in community, and they were flat on mission. Look at verse 42. They just begin to do what he did while he was alive. They devoted themselves to the apostles' teaching and to the fellowship and to the breaking of bread and to prayer. Before God, in community. The word fellowship, we get koinonia. Apostles teaching the word before God. They prayed. They're having meals together. This wasn't some religious group. These are people who are doing relationship with an eternal God living inside of them. Everyone was filled with a sense of awe, and many wonders and miraculous signs were being done by the apostles, and all the believers were together. And they had everything in common, selling their possessions and goods, and they gave as anyone had need. And every day they continued to meet together in the temple courts. This wasn't like a once-a-week duty. I mean, they're doing life together. And not just big meetings. They broke bread together in their homes and they ate together. How? With glad and sincere hearts. And they're praising God and thanking God and enjoying the favor of all the people. Non-Christians liked them. They weren't known for what they were against. They were known for how loving they were. And then notice at the very end, and the Lord added to their number daily those that were being saved. How did it happen? It was the Spirit's filling ministry. They're filled with the Spirit. We'll develop this later. The baptism of the Spirit is a one-time event that occurs when you put your faith in Christ, pray to ask him to come into your life, and you're baptized or placed in the body of Christ. The filling of the Spirit happens multiple times. In fact, in Ephesians 5:18, where it says, do not be drunk with wine, for that's dissipation, but be filled with the Spirit. Don't think of a cup and water being poured in it. Think of a sponge that is filled with something that so when you push on the sponge, it's what comes out. The word filling here means, but be controlled by the Spirit. Allow the Word of God and the truth of God and the Spirit to have his way so that instead of being selfish and self-centered and right-centered, you become like this group. They were generous. They were kind. They were sharing. Why? Because it was the Spirit of Christ living in them and the life of Christ living through them. So they were filled with the Spirit. We're commanded to do that. Here's the lesson. Is God's agenda for his people has not changed, and his power is no less available today than it was then. You know, but if I could give me and you a gift, it would be that we would actually believe that. But you will receive power when the Holy Spirit has come upon you, Jesus said, and you will be my witnesses in Jerusalem, Judea, Samaria, to the uttermost parts of the earth. We're sitting in this room today because people actually believed it and did it, and many of them gave their lives throughout the centuries. Now think about this. Just do the math. God, the Holy Spirit, raised Christ from the dead. God, the Holy Spirit, when you prayed to receive Christ, entered your mortal body. Now, he doesn't necessarily have control. You can shut him off and you can quench it. But if you'll let him, as you renew your mind with his word, as you do life in community with people, he will fill you and give you the same supernatural power that the early disciples had. And he then has an agenda for you. I mean, isn't life more than just being successful and being self-fulfilled and getting a good job and being upwardly mobile and hoping everything turns out and only to get to the end of your life and going, I worked really hard. I did this. I had this crazy schedule. I did this. My kids got in these schools. I finally got married. You know what? I got buffed up in my body and I had money for surgeries later when I got older, so I still look kind of good. And, you know, I'm crazy and I'm either plugging or watching or doing and get to be like 80 years old and go, man, what a waste. This was all supposed to bring security and fulfillment and joy. And I had to have pills to get up and pills to go to sleep. And do you really want to do that? Or do you want to do what God made you to do and placed you on this planet to do, to change the world? Well, what's your dream? Shouldn't you have something where if the Spirit that raised Christ from the dead is inside of you, shouldn't you expect him to do something supernatural in you and supernatural through you that you would, like Peter, go, I can't believe this happened to a regular person like me? What's your dream? I want to challenge you. If you don't have one, ask God. As we close, let me share mine with you. I have a dream, Lord, that one day churches will be filled with warm, caring, non-legalistic, non-self-righteous, authentic, passionate followers of Jesus. That the broken, the irreligious, the fallen, the different, and the unlovely would be welcome there. The churches would measure success not by the size of their budgets, the numbers in their flock, or the beauty of their buildings, but by the depth of their love. I'm dreaming the day when Christians would stay married when times are tough, when forgiveness is sought and granted, and predictable struggles would result in humbly coming to God and his word and a wise brother or sister for wisdom and help. I'm dreaming of a day when parents model holiness and purity and set boundaries for their children to protect them from the seductive world system that promises everything and delivers death. I'm dreaming of a day when parents eat together and laugh and tell stories of God's love at bedtime, tickle each other to tears, spill popcorn on the floor, pray about tests and lost friends and lost neighbors, and make their house the most exciting, fun place to be on the block. I'm dreaming of a day when Christians know their neighbors' names and eat hamburgers in the backyard, a day when we're known by our love. I'm dreaming of a day when churches work together to paint schools and clean parks and build houses in the tough parts of town and refuse to care who gets the credit. I'm dreaming of a day when Christians will be known for what we're for more than what we're against, a day when prayer would be viewed as more powerful than politics and the people would be valued and treated with dignity, even if what they believe is antithetical to all that we stand for. I'm dreaming of a day when Christians would cease to be so concerned about being cool and hip and cutting edge and relevant and simply be consistent and caring and committed to be like Jesus and do what he says. I'm dreaming of a day when 9 out of 10 Christians would think it abnormal and strange if they didn't come before God daily, do life in community, and be on mission 24/7. This is a dream I can't shake. It's a dream that Christians everywhere, in every culture, in every church, in every expression of Christ's church would simply live like Christians. Maybe it's because it isn't my dream at all. It's Jesus' divine will and prayer for his church. It's what he meant when he taught us to pray, "May thy will be done and thy kingdom come on earth as it is in heaven."
0: 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And speaking of joining the movement, Chip has some exciting details on the mid-year match that's just begun, coming up in a moment. And by the way, to make sure you don't miss any of Chip's daily broadcasts, Monday through Friday, be sure to subscribe to the Living on the Edge podcast or find the Chip Ingram Sermon podcast for his complete messages wherever you listen. As we heard today, the early church sold what they had, ate together, prayed daily, and looked out for one another in ways that left the people around them speechless and lost people noticed. They weren't known for their positions or their arguments. They were known for their love. That picture in Acts chapter 2 isn't an idealized past we can only read about. It's the template. It's what Jesus intended the church to be all along. And Chip's challenge today is really a question. Does any of that describe the community you belong to? Well, that question is worth sitting with. And here's Chip with a vision for the kind of community Living on the Edge exists to help build and how your gift this June makes it possible.
2: Maybe you look at the culture and you feel kind of a quiet despair. The world seems to be unraveling fast and you wonder, is the church up for the challenge? Well, here's what I want you to see. The early church didn't launch into a friendly, welcoming world. They launched into the Roman Empire, a culture of power, corruption, sexual immorality, and violence. Sound familiar? And yet God used the early church to turn that world upside down, not with political muscle, not with cultural influence, but in the power of the Holy Spirit and a willingness to live differently. Radically committed people who said Jesus and Jesus alone matters more than anything, more than my life, more than my political party, more than my nationality. Jesus, I will be loyal to with all my heart, all my soul, and all my mind. That's the message of the Jesus Revolution. Rome didn't stop the early church, and this culture won't stop this one. I believe that with all my heart. And if you believe that too, then here's my question. Will you join the movement by giving to us this June and allowing the Word of God to go forth here and all around the world? Help Living on the Edge shout from the rooftops that the Jesus Revolution is an unstoppable force and that God is and will use it to change the world. Don't miss out.
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11: A phrase you hear used today is deconstructing. People will say, I'm deconstructing my faith. I'm dismantling my faith. That's not good.
12: A faith that needs to be torn apart and cast aside was never a faith we should have built our lives on. Coming up today, Pastor Greg Laurie helps us make a new beginning.
11: If your faith collapses, maybe it's because it was never constructed on Christ to start.

0: Every time something huge happens in the world, people start asking, wait, is this it? Is Armageddon about to begin? Well, today on A New Beginning, Pastor Greg Laurie examines what the Bible actually says about the end times and why we don't need to panic. God's not caught off guard by any of this. He's had a plan from the very start, and that plan includes you, your peace, your hope, and your future. It's a reassuring reminder you don't want to miss.
1: First John chapter 2. In chapter 2 clearly shows us that we're living in the last days. All around us are signs of the times pointing to the fact that Jesus is coming again. There are some very positive signs that would suggest we might be on the verge of another spiritual awakening in America and even the world. And then there are some frightening signs that show the conflicts around the world, showing that these events we read about could happen in real time before our very eyes. It reminds me of the introduction of Charles Dickens to his book, A Tale of Two Cities. He describes France before the Revolutionary War, and he states these things, and they're familiar statements. It was the best of times. It was the worst of times. It was the age of wisdom. It was the age of foolishness. It was a season of light. It was a season of darkness. It was a spring of hope. It was the winter of despair. Reminds us of the time we're living in right now. And now we read what John has to say in 1 John 2, verse 18. Little children, it is the last hour. And as you heard that the Antichrist is coming, even how many Antichrists have come, by which we know that this is the last hour. They went out from us, but they were not of us. For if they had been of us, they would have continued with us. But they went out that it might be made manifest that none of them were of us. We'll stop there. Point number one, the Antichrist is coming. The Bible does teach a world figure will emerge on the scene that is called the Beast, the Wicked One, and also the Antichrist. He will deceive millions of people. At first, he'll seem like a good guy, but he'll turn out to be the worst guy. If Satan never had a son, this is him. He'll appear as a peacemaker, but he'll end up being the worst troublemaker that ever lived, and he'll be energized by the devil himself. Revelation 13:2 says that the dragon, who's also explained to be Satan in another chapter, will give him his authority. And really, he's an imitation. Whatever God does, Satan will try to imitate. So God has his only begotten son. Satan, in effect, will have his son. And we have this false Christ that will be out there. And also, there will be other imitations as well. He's not going to be what you might expect, dressed head to toe in black with flaming red eyes and steam coming up and the Darth Vader theme playing in the background as he quotes AC/DC lyrics or something like that. He'll probably be very attractive, very charismatic, very intelligent, but he is a deceiver. And a lot of times people will try to figure out who the Antichrist is, but I don't think we should waste our time or energy doing that because he cannot be revealed until the church is caught up to meet the Lord in the air and what we often call the rapture of the church. The Bible says, he who now restrains will continue to do so until he is taken out of the way, and then that wicked one will be revealed, that's Antichrist, whom the Lord will destroy with the brightness of his coming. The restraining force in the world today is the Holy Spirit working through the church. Godly men and women that speak up for what is true, they speak out against what is wrong. And once we're removed, once we're caught up to meet the Lord in a moment in the twinkling of an eye, then Antichrist can enter the scene and do his thing. So don't waste your time looking for Antichrist. Do what the Bible says, look for Jesus Christ. That's what our focus should be. Point number two, antichrists, plural, are already here. Antichrists are here already because John not only speaks of the Antichrist, the beast, that world leader, but Antichrist. Now, keep this in mind. The prefix anti doesn't just mean against, it also means instead of. So we could call them instead of Christs, or imitation Christs, if you will. Don't forget, in the beginning of Matthew 24, known as the Olivet Discourse, Jesus said, a sign of the last days is many will come in my name saying, I am Christ. So instead of Christ, people are always looking for a substitute for Christ. Mark Zuckerberg of Meta says, we don't have enough friends. Maybe he doesn't have enough friends, I don't know, but we don't have enough friends. And so instead of going out and socializing and making some more friends, he says the solution is AI. We need more robots because AI knows us better than friends because they do a better job of knowing our likes and preferences. Oh, so I'm supposed to have a cappuccino with my Roomba now instead of go meet a friend somewhere? I mean, you know, really? This is, to me, anti-Christ thinking. Understand what I'm saying? Instead of Christ thinking. I'm looking for substitutes for Christ, other things to look to instead of Jesus. And this is what we should not be doing. The greatest deception is not atheism, it's instead of Christ thinking. A sign of the end times will be pretend believers, imitation Christians. 1 Timothy 4:1 says, the Spirit speaks clearly. And in the last time, some will depart from the faith, giving heed to seducing spirits and doctrines that demons teach. A phrase you hear used today is deconstructing. People will say, I'm deconstructing my faith. I'm dismantling my faith. I'm questioning my faith. And why are they doing this? Because I've experienced church hurt. Oh, really? Yeah, I was hurt in church. Okay, well, look, if you were hurt in church, I'm sorry that happened to you. The church is full of broken people just like you, and things do happen. So maybe you were hurt in church, but I hope you don't give up on the church. Jesus hasn't. And if you're looking for the perfect church, please don't join it because you'll ruin it because we're all flawed. But I wonder sometimes if this so-called church hurt is actually not some hurt that came from the church, but because you heard something you didn't like. Well, I felt judged. Okay, well, what happened exactly? Well, maybe someone said to you, hey, why are you living with your boyfriend? That's fornication. That's sin. And you're saying, wait, hold on. What do you mean? That you're judging me. I'm leaving this church. Hey, you should thank that person for telling you the truth. You're not going to get truth in that culture out there right now. But you'll hear it from the Word of God in the church. And if someone is bold enough to tell you what you are doing is sinful, that's not church hurt. That's keeping you from hurting yourself, right? Think about it.
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1: 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Hey, everybody, Greg Laurie. And I've been to Israel many times, and I've led a lot of tours, and I have to say that's absolutely true. Listen, when you're walking on the same stones that Jesus himself walked on, well, that's something that's enriching to your faith. It's not just a travel experience. It actually energizes and enhances your study of the Bible. Think of it this way. It's a vacation with a purpose. And we're going to be taking a tour of Israel April 6 to 15, 2027. 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
2: 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Well, we're talking today about the end times and making sure our faith and our fellowship with others is in good working order.
1: I think that we need to ask the question, well, if a person walks away from the faith, they leave the church, they abandon their faith, they say they're no longer a Christian, has that person lost their salvation? They say, well, they're deconstructing. I suggest maybe they never constructed to start with. Maybe they're not leaving their faith. Maybe they never had faith in the very beginning. If your faith collapses, maybe it's because it was never constructed on Christ to start with. See, here's what John says. Again, 1 John 2:19. They went out from us, but they were not of us. For if they had been of us, they would have continued with us. Now, let me explain. Christians mess up. Christians lapse. Christians sin. Christians can fall away. Christians can backslide, even for a prolonged period of time. And you can do that and still be a Christian. But if you're a true Christian, eventually you'll come home again. Just like the prodigal son. He messed up. He sinned, but he came to his senses and said, I've sinned. I'm going to go back to my father and say, Father, I've sinned. I'm no longer worthy to be called your son. Just hire me as a hired hand. And he went home. And of course, his father threw his arms around him and kissed him and welcomed him back as a son. And the father missed his son and longed for his return. But if you walk away from the faith and you never return to the faith, my suggestion is you were never part of the faith to start with. You've not lost your salvation. Most likely, you never had salvation. That's what John is saying. If they were of us, they would have continued with us. And if they don't continue with us, it shows they were never of us to really begin with. Okay, so let's shift gears now to chapter 3. 1 John 3, read along with me. Behold, what manner of love the Father bestowed on us, that we should be called children of God. Therefore, the world does not know us because it did not know him. Beloved, now we are the children of God, and it has not yet been revealed what we shall be, but we know that when he is revealed, we shall be like him, for we will see him as he is. And I love this final verse. I'd underline it if I were you. Everyone that has this hope purifies himself just as he is pure. So here's point number 3. God loves you more than you could ever know. You say, I know because I'm so awesome. Not really. He loves you because he's so awesome. He loves you with an everlasting love, the Bible says. Therefore, with loving kindness, he has drawn you. Jesus said, for God so loved the world, he gave his only begotten son, and whosoever believes in him should not perish, but have everlasting life. And because God loves you, point number 4, he adopted you as his child. Because he loves you, he adopted you as his child. 1 John 3:1, behold what manner of love the Father has bestowed on us that we should be called the children of God. By the way, this word behold isn't casual. It's like John is saying, hey, look at this. Don't miss this. Check this out. Behold. Behold what kind of love the Father has toward you. He chose you and he adopted you. I heard about two sons that were arguing, as brothers do. One was a biological son. One was an adopted son. And the biological son said, Dad loves me more than you. Because I have his DNA. And the adopted son said, yeah, well, guess what? He chose me. He got stuck with you. God chose you. He picked you out with a purpose. Adoption is intentional. That's why the Bible says, we have not received the spirit of bondage again to fear, but one of adoption, whereby we cry, Abba, Father. What does that mean? It means Abba Father is the Hebrew equivalent of daddy or papa. It's an affectionate phrase a child uses of their father, papa, daddy. And God is giving you the spirit of adoption where you can say that to him, where you can say, Abba Father. When you go to Israel today, you'll see the little kids calling out for their daddy. Abba, they'll say, or Ima for their mother. And so this is what God has done for you. He's predestined us for adoption to sonship through Jesus Christ in accordance with his pleasure and will, Ephesians 1:5 tells us. So you are adopted, not a sign. You are specifically chosen by God. But aren't we all, some would ask, children of God? You hear that said often. We're all God's children, right? Kind of. Let me explain. We are God's offspring, the Bible says, which means we're all created by God. We're all loved by God. But only those who have put their faith in Christ can truly say, I am a child of God. The Bible says, for as many as received him, to them he gave the power to become sons of God. And you know, you can be in a relationship with God, but not be in fellowship with God. Let me illustrate with a popular family drama. King Charles now, married Diana. They had two sons, Harry and William. And William is the heir to the throne. So there's an heir and a spare, I suppose. If you follow the story, you know that King Charles is fighting cancer. He has a close relationship with William, his heir apparent. And they're in constant communication. And Harry has moved to California. So he's about 5,000 miles away from his father. Now, is Harry a royal son? Of course, he'll always be a royal son, just as William is. But one son has chosen to be in close fellowship and communication with his father. Another son has chosen not to. So that causes tension and pain, and it breaks the father's heart. I hope they patch things up because the window of reconciliation may not stay open forever. But the point of it is we choose what kind of relationship we want to have with the father. When we're away from him, it breaks his heart. He longs for communication with us. And if we will draw near to him, the Bible says he will draw near to us. So if you feel far from God, if you find yourself out of fellowship with God right now, the Father will welcome you with open arms if you'll turn from your sin and come to him.

0: Good reassurance from Pastor Greg Laurie today here on A New Beginning. It's from his new series called Unshakable. And not only will God welcome those who are coming back to Him, He'll welcome those who are coming to Him for the first time. That's a truth somebody needs to hear today, Pastor Greg.
1: That's right. The Bible says whoever will call upon the name of the Lord will be saved. So think of it this way. Maybe you're out in a riptide in the ocean and you can't get your footing and you're in trouble and you see a lifeguard. Call out for help and the lifeguard will rescue you. The same is true spiritually. You're drowning in your sin. You need help. Jesus will save you. He will rescue you, but you must call out to Him. And you know how you do that? You do it in prayer. So let me just lead you in a simple prayer, and you can pray this prayer after me. You could pray it out loud if you like. And this is where you are calling out to Jesus to save you. Just pray this. Lord Jesus, I know I'm a sinner. And I know you are the Savior who died on the cross for my sin and rose again from the dead. Now, Lord, I turn from my sin and I put my faith in you. Be my Savior, my Lord. Be my God and my friend. I choose to follow you from this moment forward. In Jesus' name I pray. Amen. Hey, if you just prayed that prayer, I want you to know that Christ Himself has come to live inside of you. And I have a resource I want to send you. It's called the New Believer's Bible. So the New Believer's Bible is the New Testament in the New Living Translation with hundreds of notes that I wrote that will encourage you in this commitment you are making to follow Christ. There's some other materials included as well in what we call the New Believer's Growth Pack, but let me get this New Believer's Bible into your hands as quickly as possible. Here's Dave to tell you more.
0: 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Well, Pastor Greg, you preached a message called What I Would Tell My Younger Self, which is one of my favorite studies you've ever presented. What if you could have taken your younger self to a modern-day harvest crusade so he could see you, you know, the current you, preaching the gospel? What would young Greg have said about that experience?
1: Wow. Well, you know, in a way, I kind of got a sneak preview of it early in my life. Two events that brought that about. One was shortly after I became a Christian, I went and saw Billy Graham preach at one of his crusades, and I even went forward in the invitation, even though I was already a Christian. I just wanted a closer look at this man that God was using, and I connected to what he was doing. I recognized in him a gift that God had placed in me to be an evangelist, and effectively I said, that's what I want to do when I grow up. I was around 17 at the time. But then a little bit later, I was not in ministry yet. I was a graphic artist, but I ended up having an experience where I actually preached a little sermon before a crowd that had gathered at Pirates Cove Beach, where we did the baptisms back in the day. And it was not something I planned, but the Lord prompted me to proclaim the gospel. And I spoke to the people sitting up on the rocks. I invited people to come to Christ. Some did, and I even baptized them. So I didn't really get into preaching for a couple of more years, maybe 3 years after that. And I didn't start doing evangelistic events for many years after that. But I was given sort of a glimpse into my future, like the trailers you see in the movie theaters that show you what a film is about. It's almost as though the Lord was showing me, you're going to end up doing this. And that's exactly what I did. So if a younger Greg went to see an older Greg, he would say, whoa, what happened to his hair? And then he would say, Yeah, I knew the Lord was going to do something like this, and this is amazing, and I would give God the glory. So I tell this story and many more like it in this book called Jesus Revolution. Maybe you've seen the film. Have you read the book? So many people ask me so many questions like, wait, whatever happened to your mother? Did she ever come to the Lord? What happened to Lonnie Frisbee? What about this? What about that? All these questions. It's all in the book. And I want to send you this book, Jesus Revolution, for your gift of any size to help us continue to bring our ministry of a new beginning to more people around the world. 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
3: You know, when I talk to the saints, I always like to address them by saying, do you know what today is? 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
8: Can anybody love the Lord for real? Does anybody love God for real? Come on, the Bible says love the Lord your God with all your heart, your mind, and your soul. So if you love him, let's join in and worship. Give him what he deserves.

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It's your turn. Come on, take it. Come on, give him what he deserves. Come on. Come on, give him the fruit of your lips. Tell him he's awesome. Tell him he's worthy. Tell him he's lovely. Tell him you can't live without him. Come on, tell Jesus you need him. Come on, tell God you need him like the sun needs the sky. Tell God you need him like you need breath in your body. Yes, Lord. Tell him you

0: I'm sorry, but I hear this. It says,
1: Jesus went to Calvary.
0: What'd he do?
1: To save.
0: Like who?
1: Like

Come on, can we lift our hands and give God some worship? Come on, you didn't have to stop on my account. Can we just worship God for a moment? I mean, I know you've been waiting all week long to get it out. Come on, lift your hands unto the Lord and just give him a thunderous hallelujah. He's worthy to be praised. Come on, look at someone and tell them, worthy, worthy, worthy, worthy, worthy, worthy, worthy, worthy, worthy, worthy, from the rising of the sun to the going down of the same, worthy to be praised. Provider, protector, he's worthy to be praised. He woke you up this morning and started you on your way. He's worthy to be praised. Gave you activity of your limbs, clothed you in your right mind. He's worthy to be praised. Come on and look at someone and tell him he's worthy, worthy, worthy, worthy, worthy. Hallelujah. Hallelujah, hallelujah, hallelujah. Come on, you ought not be doing it for me. He woke you up this morning. He started you on your way. He's been kind to you, and he's worthy of our praise. Can we glorify his name and magnify his name? Hallelujah, God, you're worthy. Thank you, Lord. Hallelujah, you're worthy. Hallelujah. Hallelujah. Let me just rush to say he's a good God, and we certainly ought to give him worship and ought to give him praise. Come on, look at someone next to you and tell him he's been better to you than that. Yeah, come on, that was the wrong neighbor. Find another neighbor and say he's been much better to you. Yeah. Yeah, look back at him and tell him don't start none, won't be none. As a matter of fact, find someone and tell them, you can't tell it like I can tell it. What the Lord has done for me. As a matter of fact, find someone and tell them, if you knew what the Lord has done for me, you'd be shouting. Yeah. Yep. Yep. Mm-hmm. Good. Mm-hmm. Mm-hmm. Keeps on making ways out of no way. Keeps lifting us when we fall down. Keeps forgiving us when we make mistakes. Continues to lead us, and he's worthy to be praised. Hallelujah. Worthy, worthy, worthy. Come on and get your Bibles if you can. Yeah. Hallelujah. Bless his name, his wonderful, righteous, redeeming, revivifying name, at the name of Jesus. I'm trying to talk myself down. Yeah, because he just keeps on doing great things. Hallelujah to the Lamb of God. He's worthy to be praised. John chapter 5, if you can. I wish I could get out of my mouth what I feel in my heart. Mm-hmm. All over the country, folks are acting like they don't have good sense. And to see these young people up here worshiping God, yeah, the Bible, and a child shall lead them. They gave us front entree and entrance as to what we ought to be doing every time we come to God's house. Yeah, okay. Yeah. Lord have mercy. This whole musical cadre over here are dangerous. Yeah, y'all just point at them and say, danger, danger, danger. Mm-hmm. Yeah, they're not dangerous to the Lord. They're dangerous to the devil. Yeah, because the Lord inhabits the praises of his people. Okay, y'all, John chapter 5. Let me give y'all something to shout about, and then we, okay.

0: Bless his name. Hallelujah. John chapter 5, I feel his presence in this place, and I'm absolutely glad about it. Yes, Lord. John chapter 5. Yeah, if you can, it's okay. Don't worry, we're going to do all of that just here in a few minutes. John chapter 5, verses 1 through 9 will constitute our sermonic spotlight for this, the Lord's Day. God is worthy to be praised, and let me just applaud in advance each and every one of you that make up certainly the Mount Calvary Baptist Church. God be praised. I'm grateful for you, and every time I come this way, I'm so excited to see so many of you who've just been a blessing to me down through the years. I was telling the morning congregation that my 17-year-old Sarai Nicole, who met you all certainly around 5 or 6, is graduating next Saturday. And amen, come on, give God a hand of praise for that. And she's graduating 1 year in advance, and will be on her way to the University of Washington, and has just done an amazing job there. And Naomi and Deuce are following in the same path, as they, of course, have done what's necessary to follow their sister's example. And so God is blessing us richly, and it's certainly because of people like you. And so thank you for all that you offer to me, for every prayer and for every kind word. I'm grateful, and just always excited to be here, a place that feels like home, even away from home. John chapter 5, verses 1, before I cry, you know, you cry, the older you get, you'll cry more for the young people. To see Ashley Caldwell and Chris and Jessica and Shakira, yeah, and to see Alex and others and Roman, and yeah, man, it's wow. Yeah, God is blessing this church, and they really do come back to serve, and so I'm grateful for all that are here. John chapter 5, after this, there was a feast of the Jews. And Jesus went up to Jerusalem. Now there is in Jerusalem by the sheep gate a pool, an Aramaic called Bethesda, which has 5 roofed colonnades. In these lay a multitude of invalids, blind, lame, and paralyzed. One man was there who had been an invalid for 38 years. And when Jesus saw him lying there and knew that he had already been there for a long time, he said to him, "Do you want to be healed?" The sick man answered him, "Sir, I have no one to put me into the pool when the water is stirred up, and while I am going, another steps down before me." Jesus said to him, "Get up, take up your bed, and walk." And at once the man was healed, and he took up his bed and walked. The word of God for the people of God, to the glory and honor of God. You may have your seats. Certainly we rush to pay respect to your able and gifted leader, our pastor, Reverend Dr. Claiborne Lee Jr., and just grateful for every opportunity. Amen. Let me just say to you that your pastor does not go out of his way to give you junk, but to give you jewels. And certainly you ought to appreciate all that he offers. And I'm grateful certainly for this opportunity, an opportunity to stand before you and to be with you once again in worship. Let us pray as we move into our time of worship. God of our weary years, God of our silent tears, thou who has once again brought us thus far along the way, kind, righteous, revivifying, renewing Savior, give us what we need for these moments of proclamation. That when it's all said and done, O Lord, that it will redound to thine glory, that we don't just leave blessed and highly favored, but that we leave transformed, renewed, and revived. Give us what we need, O Lord, by way of godly inspiration, and certainly, God, by way of biblical instruction to lead us to places of application, that we, O God, would edify your church and glorify your name. Give us what we need in this moment of teaching and preaching, and, O Lord, you be pleased, you be praised, we'll be grateful. These things we pray in the name of Jesus and for his sake, and all God's people said, amen. But brothers and sisters, for the time as ours to share together today, I want to talk from this topic. I want to talk about moving from places of spiritual paralysis. That's what Doug Beecher, I want to talk about moving from places of spiritual paralysis. Sister Adrian Edgerton, places of spiritual paralysis. Brother Raymond, moving from places of spiritual paralysis. Sister Eva, we have to move from places of spiritual paralysis. brothers and sisters, there are people who come to church every single Sunday whose bodies are absolutely working, their minds are moving, but whose spirits have been stuck for years. Brothers and sisters, we're honest today. The worship outwardly, they worship outwardly, but inwardly they feel frozen. The enemy understands, church, that he does not always have to destroy a believer. Sometimes all he has to do is immobilize them. And paralysis, of course, as we know it, is the loss of ability to voluntarily move one and or a set of muscles. It can be, of course, partial and or complete, temporary and or permanent, and can affect different parts of the body. Common patterns include this idea of monoplegia, which of course speaks in reference to the paralysis of one limb. Hemiplegia, which speaks in reference to the paralysis of one side of the body. But then, of course, we know this idea of paraplegia speaks in reference to paralysis of both legs and certainly the lower extremity of one's body. Church, if we're honest today, paralysis occurs when pathways that carry movement signals from the brain and or muscles are absolutely disrupted. And sometimes the greatest attack of the enemy is not just destruction, it's paralysis. If Satan can stop your prayer life, Orlando, if Satan can weaken your faith, Sister Ruth, he can cloud your mind and or convince you to stay where you are, he can delay the purpose that God has placed inside of you. And if we be honest today, and you might as well shout amen for your neighbor, many believers love God but feel stuck because they're stuck in fear. Maybe you're stuck based upon disappointment today, and or maybe there's something you've done that you just can't get over. God has forgiven you. He certainly allowed you to be released from the penalty that would come as a result of your sin, but you're still stuck in the shame that comes with it. Everyone knows where you've been and what you've done and what has come as a result of it, and maybe that in and of itself has you in a place of exhaustion and or spiritual complacency. Simply put, brothers and sisters, you just can't get ahead. And what's clear, brothers and sisters, is wherever and whenever Jesus encounters paralysis, he never ignores it. As a matter of fact, brothers and sisters, this text is tailored to teach us the type of setting that any candidate needs in order to move from a place of spiritual paralysis. You have to understand here in John chapter 5, Jerusalem, of course, was a place of significant religious activity. That is to say, brothers and sisters, that everyone was doing something that spoke to religiosity. Unless we demonize religion today, let me just tell you, I'm one for relationship as well as religion. One writer suggests, brothers and sisters, that religion is the active participation in public and or private worship unto your God based upon one's relationship with God in close and or closed corridors. It is to say, brothers and sisters, that when I come to the Mount Calvary Church on Sunday, what you see is my religion in practice based upon my relationship in private. It is to say, church, that I'm not shouting so that you can see me, but I don't mind you shouting and or seeing me shout because of what God has done for me. And here it is, church, if we're honest today, there are steeples all over the country and places that are filled with religious activity. Nonetheless, individuals are not moving forward with any level of intentionality. And brothers and sisters, it's rather curious to me that around this temple was a gathering of individuals who were dealing with this difficulty of suffering. Here it is, the text says, Val, that they were blind, that they were lame, and that they were paralyzed. These individuals all around the temple experienced their difficulties, and perhaps, brothers and sisters, the reality is, as individuals don't show up in the Lord's house on Sunday because the house of God perhaps has become a place where they can't experience those particular individual needs being met according to their paralyzed reality. Truth be told, brothers and sisters, maybe there was more God at the water than there was at the temple. And can you be honest today, brothers and sisters? Sometimes our religiosity and our significant way of doing church can absolutely get in the way. If you're honest today, brothers and sisters, all of us at one point and or another have grappled for this idea of transformation. It is to say, God, I need you to work in my life. May Maybe your body is not paralyzed today, but maybe your hope is paralyzed. Maybe your hands work today, but maybe your heart is absolutely in a place of complacency. You can't trust God to forgive. You can't trust God to make a way out of no way. And here at this pool, we see, of course, a pool that represents for us the burdens of humanity. Individuals who are dealing with helplessness and limitation and certainly a place of hopeless waiting and dependence upon a certain and or uncertain solution. Will you be honest today that sometimes you absolutely feel helpless, feel like God is just waiting by and not making a move? Will you be honest today that you at times have been stuck in places and you're saying to God, God, what are you going to do? How, God, are you going to make it happen? Lord, what is your reason for having me here so long? Will you be honest today that maybe you feel like Brother 38, you've been in this place long enough, you've been helpless long enough, you've been without long enough, limited long enough, hopeless and waiting long enough and depending on God to do something for you? And can I pause parenthetically to say to you, brothers and sisters, that spiritual paralysis is defined as those who have the inability to move forward spiritually. Maybe your job is going well, but I wonder how your relationship with Jesus is going. Maybe that's why your relationship is suffering. Did you ever notice, brothers and sisters, that sometimes secular advancement leads to spiritual apathy? That the more we get, that the more we grow, that the more we go, somehow we develop spiritual amnesia that causes us to forget about the God that found us in our situation, that met us in our difficulty, that confronted us in our condition. Maybe the reality is you're stagnant now because you've got it all together. The bills are paid now. You don't have a reason for God. Yes, the way has been made now. You don't need to pray anymore. God has met the need. He's answered the question. He's provided the solution. And so maybe your stagnation has everything to do with you growing comfortable in the suffering that you're experiencing. And I wonder today, difficult conditions cause you to move closer to God. Perhaps it stands to reason that wonderful conditions could perhaps allow an individual to slip away from God. And brothers and sisters, even in the crowd, what gets to be very important to me, Orlando, is that Jesus notices us in the midst of our difficulty. He does not walk past us. He does not meander and move beyond us. He's not treating you like you treated the homeless man yesterday, reaching in your pocket just to give $2 so that you can get in your car and forget someone else's suffering. Maybe we've grown stagnant. But Jesus notices the individual. And let me pause parenthetically to say to you today that Jesus notices you. I know that the world is in this place of diversity, equity, inclusion, and belonging where we're always fighting to be seen. But let me tell you, if the world never sees you, let me let you know today that God absolutely sees you. He sees you in your difficulty. He sees you in your demise. He sees you failing forward. He sees you moving and meandering about the cabin, waiting on the next word for him. God has not walked past you in the midst of your condition. God absolutely sees you. And if you don't get anything else from this sermon today, perhaps God just sent me to tell you that he absolutely sees you. But if you're going to move from this place of spiritual paralysis, the first thing you've got to have is an encounter with Jesus. You've got to encounter the Messiah, because the Bible says that there was one who had been there for 38 years. Man's condition certainly has been severe. 38 years, he's of course suffered. He's experienced long-term disappointment and certainly prolonged limitation. And the truth of the matter is, church, that long suffering can create settled hopelessness. That means you get to a place where you don't expect God to do anything, but to allow failure to be a reality in your life. And I wonder today, why is it we think so many negative things about the impacts of our lives when we have such a supernatural
1: supernatural and divine God who's done so many wonderful things. Either God is not able to do it in your life, or perhaps you've just decided to settle into hopelessness. And when you bump your neighbor real good and tell your neighbor, you got to stop thinking like that. That's the wrong neighbor. Find someone else or change your seat. Tell them you've got to stop that hopeless thinking. Tell them God has done too much. He's shown up too many times. His track record is too good. His resume is legit. What God has done before, he absolutely can do again. I know the diagnosis. I know the problem. But do you know the God? Here it is. And Jesus knew this man's entire situation completely. And when Jesus saw him, Jesus knew the duration of time that he had been there. Jesus knew the pain that he was in. Jesus knew the failed attempts that he had to get to the water. But Jesus also knew that the man had decided to isolate himself. And let me pause parenthetically to say, nothing about your condition is hidden from Christ. And so isolation does you no good. Don't you allow Satan himself to move you out into the water all by yourself. Because the truth of the matter is, you can't survive that way. That's why fellowship gets to be so significant. Just being able to sit together, sometimes over a meal, just being able to spend time together, having conversation and rehearsing the promises of God get to be the answer of the day. And the reality is, church, Jesus raises a question here that penetrates this man to his soul. He raises the question, and the question is, Hank, do you want to be healed? Not because Jesus was lacking information, and not because Jesus did not know. Rather, Jesus was exposing this man's desire. Secondly, exposing his willingness. And thirdly, exposing the responsibility that comes with being healed. You do know that healing oftentimes begins with an honest confrontation and certainly an honest confession unto the Lord. What's happening here, brothers and sisters, is Jesus now is raising this question, because the truth of the matter is oftentimes when asked this question, you have to sit with the idea that perhaps his desire to be healed was not tried and true. You do know there are individuals who rather complain about their difficulty than move from their time of paralysis. And can I tell you, in the nation in which we live, the time in which we're experiencing, you ain't got time to complain. No, baby, you need to be praying. You need to be fasting. You need to be in worship. You need to be voting. You need to be working. You need to be saving. You need to be blessing. Will you look at your neighbor and tell your neighbor, you ain't got time to be complaining. You need to be worshiping God. Here it is. The problem becomes, church, this man does not necessarily have the desire clearly to move from the place he's in. He's grown comfortable. And you do know, if you're not careful, you'll move to a place of dependence on the wrong things. Notice his statement when Jesus raises his question, "Sir, I have no one to put me in the water when the water's troubled." The man now decides to shift his focus from what Jesus is asking him. Jesus is not asking him about the water. Jesus didn't ask him a thing about who told him to go down first or who put who in the water. Jesus didn't ask him a thing about the water being troubled. And when you be honest, that's just how you behave sometimes. When you be honest, I'll make myself a party of one. Will you be a party of two? The first time God has asked you several questions, the Lord asked you, did you want the job? But Lord, you know I'm not qualified. God said, I didn't ask you if you were qualified. Half of the people up in here ain't qualified. I'll call you. I'll qualify you. I'll equip you. And how many of us know that sometimes the only qualification you need is blood-bought believer? Will you be honest today? You don't sit where you are today because you've got it all together. No, you sit where you are today because the God who helped you put it together found you all in pieces. And maybe your blessing and your testimony is just like Humpty Dumpty. Humpty Dumpty sat on a wall. Humpty Dumpty had a great call fall. All the king's horses and all the king's men couldn't put Humpty back together again. But can I give you the end of the story? But Jesus ran into Humpty and saw Humpty where he was and put Humpty back together again because no one else could. And will you be honest today? That's where God found you. He found you in a broken space, in a fractured place, in a difficult, despondent way. But he helped put you back together again. So the man now focuses on his limitations. His response now reveals his level of disappointment, certainly his dependence on people who oftentimes you may not be able to depend on, his reliance on the pool, and years of frustration. His excuses, church, sounds a lot like our excuses. They were reasonable excuses. Nobody will help me. Reasonable excuse. Every time I go to apply for the job, they give it to someone else. I've tried time and time again, and I failed to meet the circumstance. He's there in the pool. He's been there 38 years. He's now mustering and fostering all of the excuses. And now if you're not careful, church, if you don't become intentional about your dialogue, your excuses will become your identity. Y'all got a cousin like that. Every time you see him, they broke. Every time you see them, they're down. They don't ever have a good day. As a matter of fact, everything, instead of being blessed and highly favored, they're cursed and lowly favored. They can't tell you what God is doing because their situation has become a fostering reality for the limitations they placed on their life as well as the God of their life. And now, rather than being one who's been set free, they might as well wear a sign like the scarlet letter that says, my name is excuses. I can't get to church on Sunday because I've only got a little bit of gas, but they can make it to In-N-Out Burger. I can't get to worship on time, but they'll show up to the man's job 15 minutes earlier. Slap high five with your neighbor and tell them you ain't got time for a bunch of excuses. Be careful not to become more committed to your excuses than you are the hope that God can provide solution for your problem. Be careful that you don't find yourself so in love with your excuses that you don't become a repetitive and perpetual communicator of your issue rather than looking for a solution. And if we're honest today, the human systems of this world cannot relieve the spiritual thirst and certainly the difficulty in which we experience. Notice the man trusts more in the water and is thinking more about the timing, Sister Clinton, than he is about the opportunity and the God that's certainly there to help him. He cares more about the water, more about the timing of a thing, and more about the people around him than he ever considers the God who does not need the water to help him. And I don't know who I'm talking to today who's placed your trust in mankind so much that when they disappointed you the way God already told you they would, you just can't find your way to worship no more. I can't go to worship. I've been hurt. You've been hurt every day of the week, and you've been hurt every first and 15 when they pay you because they're working you like a slave and paying you like one, but you keep showing up, and they ain't the God of your salvation. What's a few difficulties amongst brothers and sisters? What's a few pains and perils to a God that can heal them? What's a few issues to a God who has solution? And I just came to tell someone today, you ought not put that much trust in the people, but in the God of the people. You ought not put that much trust in the water, but the God of the water. He may not come when you want him to. You ought not put trust in man's timing, but rather in God's timing. And is there anyone in the house today that can testify that God may not come when you want him to, but he'll be there right on time? Come on and testify. PG&E was ready to cut you off, but God showed up in the nick of time. He was ready to walk out on you, but God gave you good sense, and now he's in love with you. You didn't know how college was going to be paid for. Didn't know if you you were going, but somehow you're looking at a receipt that says paid in full. You didn't know how you were going to qualify because they told you had already been disqualified. But the Lord keeps speaking, and the Lord keeps showing up, and the Lord keeps creating, and the Lord keeps releasing blessing, and the Lord keeps opening doors, and the Lord keeps continuing to be present for us, and the Lord keeps protecting, and the Lord keeps guiding, and the Lord keeps forgiving, and the Lord keeps loving, and the Lord continues to transform, revive, and renew. And so sometimes we're waiting on methods when we ought to be waiting on the Messiah. I know someone told you you can't live without it, but what you gonna do now that you don't have it? You thought you were gonna lose your mind after you lost that house. I bet you realize you didn't really need it in the first place. And that you have a whole lot more of your mind if you just would have let that house go long time ago. Can I tell you, brothers and sisters, that maybe what we're experiencing in this country is tailored to teach us is that what we really need is a fervent and real relationship with God. And maybe God is allowing the difficulty of humanity's ignorance to move us to a place of learning how to work out some differences and love on one another and encouraging one another. What if this man at the pool for 38 years had met someone along the way who said, for God I live and for God I die? Well, what if they had read Philippians' letter that tells us we ought to esteem others before ourselves, that you ought to open the door for someone and not just for yourself to walk in? The reality is that many of us are simply stuck and paralyzed. But here it is. Jesus said to him these words: get up, take up your bed, and walk. I like it because Jesus does not offer this as a suggestion. He offers it as a command. What's messing me up, though, is that Jesus is telling him to do something that he didn't have strength to do. The ghetto boy said, my mind's playing tricks on me. That's what Scarface and them told you. Yeah, you remember. Yeah. Wait a minute, Jesus. You're telling me to do something now that I cannot do on my own. You're asking me to make a movement now that I don't have capacity to make. But the difference becomes in who's asking you to do a thing. Maybe your stagnancy and complacency has everything to do with what's trapped in verse number 8. Maybe you thought it couldn't be done because you couldn't do it without God. The problem becomes that sometimes we'd rather figure it out on our own than trust the Lord at his command to do what at times may make us seemingly look foolish, even if it means following him as an act of faith. And I know what they told you. That old fool Noah's out there building a boat. Baby, ain't no water coming. That boy done lost his mind. Get him to the nearest psychiatric hospital. I know that this man is tripping now. He's feeling some kind of way. God, why would you ask me to do the thing that you want me to do, knowing I can't do it? And can I tell you, the answer is implied in the question. It's because Jesus recognizes that in spite of what you can't do, you can do all things if he strengthens you to do it. The problem is, many of us don't want to inquire and or certainly don't want to do what's necessary to acquire any strength. What you mean, Pastor? I pray every day. Yeah, you've been saying the same prayer for 20 years. I know you pray every day. Pastor, what you mean? I've been in church all my life. Yes, you have, but the church hasn't been in you. What you mean, Rev? I know how to speak God's language. I'm blessed and highly favored, and God continues to make ways in my life, in this season of my life. He continues to move. Yes, I get all of that, but what about those difficult moments when God tells you to do something that you don't want to do and or feel compelled to do? What about when those moments have happened where God is literally toying with your convenience and you've moved to a place where you worship God out of convenience? God, I'll show up when I want. I'll give what I want. I'll offer my treasure, my time, and my talent when it's convenient to me. And God, when I get time for you, I'll serve you. And brothers and sisters, maybe it stands to reason today that maybe he's still there because he's been trying to do it his way for 38 years. Will you bump your neighbor and tell your neighbor, neighbor, you've got to stop doing it your way. Come on, look back at him and tell him, neighbor, God wants you to do it, and he wants to do it for you, but you've got to do it his way. Can I pause parenthetically to tell someone that you can't get the Lord's blessing doing it your way? If you want God's blessing, you've got to take God's inspiration and God's instruction and move with a sense of obedience to do what God has told you to do. And can I pause to tell you that God is always blessing those who are willing to be obedient to him, who are willing to do what he says. He says, take up your bed and walk. But before any of this, he says, get up. What he's saying is, you've got to leave that condition. You've got to leave that state of paralysis. Because the truth of the matter is, paralysis for some of us has become a choice and not an inconvenience that has been placed upon us. No, some of us want to stay just where we are because we've gotten to a place where our condition wins us favor with those who like to look down and see us in our stupor and paralysis. But the reality is, church, you can rise from where you are. You have to reject defeat and accept divinity. You can get up no matter where you are. And I don't know, there's some sister in the house today. They told you that you've just got too much going on to be blessed. No, the devil is a lie. I dare you next week when you get on that job to speak those things that are not and watch God work. I dare you just tell yourself, I can get up from here. Will you help me? You've been in the midst of some difficult circumstances, but God sent me to tell you, you can get up from here. You've been down for the count, and they counted you out, but he sent me to tell you, you can get up from here. They said that you absolutely weren't going to be able to reconcile that relationship, but I tell you to do like this man. Be obedient to Jesus and tell yourself, you can get up from here. But the only way to get up is to let the one who's offering the command to you to get you up. And when you bump your neighbor and tell your neighbor, I can't do it on my own, but Jesus is my help, and all my help comes from the Lord. I remember, my brothers and sisters, the Bible says to take up your bed and walk. I'm here and I bid you good day, but he says take up your bed and walk. Because brothers and sisters, sometimes you have to confront what once was holding you and utilize it now, brothers and sisters, as evidence of God's deliverance in your life. And maybe you've never been held by anything, but let me call the roll, because there's somebody in here who can testify that every Friday and Saturday night, Hennessy used to hold them, but now the Holy One is holding them. Come on in here, church. That Delta 9 tetrahydrocannabinol, THC, also known as the chronic, the smoke, the weed, used to hold you. But now the Heavenly Father is holding you. Yeah, you used to get calls late at night, and someone else other than the one God called you to be with was holding you. But the Lord got a hold of you, and he told you to get up, take up your bed, and and leave this situation. And is there anyone in the house today that can testify, if it had not been for the Lord on my side, I don't know where I'd be. But thanks be to God that he's holding me. And will you be honest in the house of God today, if it had not been for the Lord telling you to get up, take up your bed, and then walk, which means and symbolizes to move from old places into new places, continuing to walk forward as the Lord grows you in your faith. And can I tell you today that Jesus did not want him to stay comfortable in his routine with a sense of dependency on what always had been, but rather the Lord is calling us to move out of stagnation to a place of faith where you can trust him beyond what your eyes can see. Is there anybody in the house today that can recognize that the Lord still performs miracles? Because miracles happened this morning when he woke you up and he started you on your way. And can I tell you something? He didn't use the water this morning. No, it was with the finger of his love. There was no delay this morning when he woke you up. And is there anyone in the house today that's convinced that God keeps on making ways out of no way? Don't fool me now. If he's blessed you to move from places of stagnation and complacency, I dare you to testify. I double dog dare you. I triple dog dare you. I quadruple dog dare you. Bump your neighbor. Tell your neighbor. Say, neighbor, we gotta move from this place. Yes, the things I used to do, I don't do no more. The places I used to go, I don't go as much anymore. The things I used to say, I don't say anymore. And it's only because he keeps on lifting me, loving me, challenging me, changing me, transforming me, blessing me. Yes, this joy that I have, the world didn't give it, and the world can't take it away. Bump your neighbor. Tell your neighbor. I said bump your neighbor. Y'all ain't bumping nobody. He keeps on making ways. Yes, he keeps on providing.

keeps on helping. Yes, he keeps on restoring. Yes, he keeps on reconciling. Yes, say yes. Say yes. Say yes. Say yes. He walks with me, talks with me, tells me I am his own. Say yes. Say yes. Say yes.

0: modern day saint, a modern day disciple. That's what made him face a firing squad for the cause of Christ. He was sitting there with the blindfold on, getting ready to be shot dead, and came out of it. When he said there was a bright light, he doesn't know what happened, but everybody hit the ground and he was free. That's what made him go through it. It's the peace of God. Your peace might be interrupted for a minute, but you need the relationship with the Lord. You've got to have that faith. You've got to have that faith in God. Undying faith. We've got to have that. That's what it takes. Which is where your peace must be. Are you getting this, family? Yes. I hope we're getting this, okay? Yes. Because God is the one that's putting this to me. Are you getting it? Because you must come to see that having faith in God calls for the Lord God. It calls for you to know that he is present, yes, with you. Definitely. At all times. Whatever the situation, whatever situation you might find yourself in. So they took your job. So they took your house. So you don't have a place to stay. Well, I'm telling you right now, do you have faith to believe that God's going to stay with you? If you don't have a house to stay in, do you have faith that God is staying and living in you and he's not going to leave you nor forsake you, and he'll get you another dwelling place? If you dwell in God, he's going to get you a dwelling place somewhere. That kind of faith is what we're talking about.
1: Thank you, Lord.
0: At all times, whatever your situation, don't you get tired of being tired. Don't you get tired of worrying. God says, be anxious for nothing, but in everything by prayer and supplication and with thanksgiving, let your request be made known to me. And the peace of God, which surpasses all understanding, will guard your hearts and minds through Christ Jesus.
1: Thank you, Lord. Thank you, Lord.
0: I think that covers the whole gamut. I don't think there's much else to say about that. You must, whatever your situation, find your peace in God. Come on, Pastor, tell us. Let's go up top. Let's go. Let's stay on Hebrews and go to Hebrews 11:1 for a minute, please. Tell me what that says. Please.
1: Hebrews 11:1 tells us this.
0: Listen, simple, real simple.
1: Now faith.
0: Huh?
1: Now faith is the substance of things hoped for, the evidence of things not seen.
0: All right, real simple. Ooh, don't you like it when the scriptures are simple?
1: Yes.
0: Faith is the substance of things hoped for, the evidence of things not seen. Thank you, Pastor. That's the type of faith that's needed if we're to have true peace in Christ, you all. This passage says that it's the substance hoped for.
1: Yes, the evidence of things not seen.
0: Even when the evidence of it is not seen.
1: Hey, hope for something you see.
0: Huh? The substance that's hoped for, evidence you don't see.
1: Mm-hmm.
0: That's faith in God, friends.
1: Mm-hmm.
0: That's the substance. Or in other words, that's the stuff that gets you through stuff. Okay? The faith. Huh? Faith is the substance of things hoped for, the evidence of things not seen. That's the stuff that gets you through trials, that gets you through some stuff. Okay?
1: Mm-hmm.
0: Do you have it in you, church? Can you get through some stuff? Huh? Have you been through some stuff? Huh?
1: Mm-hmm.
0: Do you want to get through the stuff that's coming? Okay? The coming things, the coming stuff. Is it in you? Because that's the pull that will tug you through adversity. It's having the faith, okay? Faith being the substance of things hoped for and the evidence of things not seen. It's going to pull you through some stuff that's on the way, okay? That's what the Lord wants you to know. When others will falter, okay, it'll tug you through adversity. When others will falter, you hear me? They'll falter in their world and superficial faith. That's the push. The superficial faith will cause them to fall. But the supernatural faith in God, that's the push. That's the shove. That's the bump that gets you over the hump. If you can't get over it, it gets behind you and it pushes you over the bump. Now, what do you mean you can't get over? You got faith in God. Let's walk in this thing.
1: Thank you, Lord.
0: Amen.
1: Thank
0: that's
1: you,
0: what
1: Lord.
0: We're talking about.
1: Thank you, Lord.
0: That gets you over that hump that's in your way.
1: Through persecution.
0: Okay.
1: Gets you over.
0: He'll get you through it. God wants you to see these things clearly, saints, friends, family. He wants you to see this thing. And listen, you all, this is not something you can go you can purchase on Amazon. No, you can't buy it. You can't order it like you.

0: order a what? A sweeper or some vitamins or anything else. No, no, it doesn't work like that. This kind of thing is related to who? God Almighty, amen?
1: Amen.
0: Supernatural God that we serve. God of Abraham, Isaac, and Jacob. It's related to him. He's a supernatural God.
1: Thank you, Lord.
0: You all do remember our memory verse, right, what it says. Just in case you don't, Pastor, just read. Don't read the whole thing. Just Philippians. Philippians 4:7. Read it for our viewers, please. I want to touch on it just a minute.
1: Philippians 4:7 tells us this. And the peace of God, which surpasses all understanding, will guard your hearts and minds through Christ Jesus.
0: Amen, amen. I just said that. It's the peace of God, not a peace of God. Get it? You want the peace of God and not a slice. You want the real God and not some little bitty artificial man-made God. You want the peace of God and not a piece of God. You want the whole thing. See, God plays for keeps. This is for keeps.
1: Amen.
0: Okay? We're in it or we're not. Okay? The peace of God, which surpasses all understanding. See, God's peace goes far beyond all understanding because our God is far beyond all understanding
1: thank
0: as well.
1: Makes
0: sense, right? It makes sense. If you line it up, you'll see. Okay? All the theology in the world, it's all good. But it won't help if you don't have a relationship with God. Okay? All right? You can be spiritual, but if your spiritual matters don't line up with God, okay? I heard a pastor say that. Okay? I don't usually quote other pastors, but it made sense the more I listened to it. He said, some people are not spiritual, they're just weird. That's what he said. Your spirituality got to line up with, it's got to line up with the Lord, okay?
1: Amen.
0: Amen, that's what he said. He said it about three times. I think he was serious. And the more I thought about it, I said, yeah, oh yeah. I know some people that were out there. I got them in my family. And they say they know God, but they don't. It doesn't line up. Just make them kind of strange. Well, okay, maybe you have something there. That's his opinion. But this scripture tells you right there, the peace of God surpasses all understanding. Okay?
1: Amen.
0: Because God is supernatural. So is his peace.
1: Yes.
0: And so is the peace of God. That's what you have to understand.
1: Thank you.
0: And that's why his peace is able to keep you when everything else seems to be beating you down. God's peace will keep you together when everything else is falling apart. God's peace will get you together. I have talked to people who were not in their right minds, had dementia, had all kinds of things going on with them, and the minute I mentioned Jesus, they snapped to. They snapped to and said, Jesus is my Lord, Pastor, you're talking about my God. And this is a woman, what was her name? Mama Gilbert. Yeah, that's what we used to call her. At Vail Care. Nobody could deal with it. Pastor Annalise and I would go in her room and talk Jesus. We have a good old conversation like we talked to our aunt. And when we left, she'd go back to sleep. That was it. Okay? It's the peace that surpasses all understanding. People are not going to understand it. Okay? But that's the peace that keeps you together. God kept that woman together until he took her home right there. Just like that. Okay?
1: Mm-hmm.
0: When everything else is falling apart, when nobody has an answer or a viable solution for you, then and you feel God tugging at you. Do you feel him tugging at you, asking you, where is your peace?
1: Mm-hmm.
0: Really, where is your peace?
1: Mm-hmm.
0: Your answer needs to be, it's in you, Lord. It's in you.
1: Yes.
0: You
1: yes,
0: know it's in
1: yes.
0: you, Lord. It's got to be in you, Lord. I believe my peace. No, I know my peace. No, I feel my peace in you, Lord. Lord, without you, I don't have any peace, Lord. So my peace has to be in you. There's no peace without him, amen?
1: Amen.
0: Now, we're going to have to prepare to close, but I want our viewers to know that these two components, which are peace and faith, are both gifts that are given by God, amen?
1: Amen.
0: Do we know that?
1: Amen.
0: You know that gift? You know you can't work for it? You can't earn it? You can't develop it in a lab? Nope. You can't manufacture it? Not even with AI. Nah. They can't do it. Okay? It comes from the Lord.
1: Amen.
0: All right? It comes from the Lord. Okay? And praise God for that. Now listen, I want to take you all to Galatians. Listen to what the word tells us in Galatians 5:23. Please, Pastor.
1: Galatians 5:23 tells us this. It says, gentleness, mm-hmm. self-control, mm-hmm. against such there is no law.
0: Okay, read 22 then. We'll go up to 22. And read to 23.
1: 22. But the fruit of the Spirit. The fruit of the Spirit is love, joy, peace, long suffering, kindness, goodness, faithfulness, gentleness, self-control. Against such there is no law.
0: All right, thank you. That was my mistake. I wanted her to read the whole thing. Okay. The fruits of the Spirit, love, peace, joy, kindness, goodness, gentleness, long-suffering, faithfulness, and self-control. There are 9 fruits of the Spirit. And as you heard, guess what one of them is? Peace. Amen? Mm-hmm. Peace is one of the gifts, the fruits of the Holy Spirit. Again, true peace in all its abundant supernatural substance is of God and from God. You see what I mean?
1: Amen.
0: If you want true peace in your life, babies, you gotta get it from the Lord. He's the only one that's gonna give it to you, my friends. If you want true peace and you're looking for it, you can't get it in a hero. You can't get it in your master's degree. You can't get it from a PhD. You'll have some superficial, some type of peace. You might have a good career. You might have this and that. But sooner or later, you're gonna need the peace of God. That's what we're talking about. Never ending peace. Amen. Okay. Now, so Pastor, before we close out, I want to tell our listeners what God's word says in the book of Ephesians. Now let's go there for 1 minute and then we can close for today, I believe. Ephesians 2 verses 8 and 9. Read that for us, please.
1: Ephesians 2 verses 8 and 9.
0: Mm-hmm.
1: Ephesians 2, 8 and 9 says this. For by grace you have been saved through faith, and that not of yourselves, it is the gift of God. Not of works, lest anyone should boast.
0: All right. Thank you, Pastor. Thank you, little soldier. All right. Again, it's another key text of Scripture, isn't it, y'all?
1: Yes.
0: This is another verse of Scripture right here in the book of Ephesians, chapter 2. And it's telling us, it's another key verse, which is straightforward. And it's telling us that not only is one's faith a gift from God, but it's necessary for the very salvation which is afforded to each and every one of us by the grace of God. Did you hear that? That's what it is. We can't work it. We can't work it in and of ourselves to get it. All right? Nor will it come to you because of your good works or the things you do or your purpose for it. Not at all. These ingredients are a medley or a spiritual mix of ingredients that make available that peace that can only come from God. That peace which can only be achieved through a bona fide relational surrender to the Lord God. That's where you get your peace. If it was a degree or a diploma, you'd have to come to God to get it. Okay? If you want your papers, you got to get with the paper maker. You got to get with God if you want to have the peace of God. You can't get it through man-made or carnal or worldly means. I don't care how many accolades they give you. You have to get it from God. All right.
1: Amen.
0: The Lord God. Amen. Mm-hmm. Yeah, and that's what that verse in in Ephesians 2:8-9 is talking about.
1: Mm-hmm.
0: My grace you've been saved through faith, and not of yourself. It's a gift of God and not of works, lest anyone should boast. We'd be some boasting people if we could do it ourselves.
1: Amen.
0: Wouldn't we? We'd be some boasting folk. Where'd you get your faith? Where'd you get yours? Well, mine's better than yours. No, you got to go to the Lord to get it. Oh, you got yours on sale. No, I paid full price for mine. No. It can only come from God, folks. It can only come from the Lord. Amen?
1: Amen.
0: The Lord God, and you get it from a true relation, a relationship, a bona fide surrender to the Lord.
1: Amen.
0: Amen. So in closing, be sure that your faith is in place, all right, in Christ Jesus, and it'll be demonstrated by your behavior before ever being asked the question at all, where's your peace? You'll already have the answer.
1: Amen.
0: Amen.
2: Amen. 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
7: You know, when I talk to the saints, I always like to address them by saying, do you know what today is? 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
5: 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Right. What about what you do have? 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
10: What does it look like to truly pray without ceasing? 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
9: Part 2.
5: So so with God, it didn't have to be his little brother or his child. It could have been anybody,
11: right? So with me, it being my little brother, kind of led me to be merciful. But with God, God is just merciful, period, right? Because he is merciful, and he's having mercy even on the sin doers. In fact, God has mercy on them even when they scratched it one time and then came back and scratched it again right in front of them. Oh, let me rephrase that. Even when you offend God one time and then you offend God again right in front of him, he still has mercy on you. Right. And on me. Right. And that's because he is merciful. It's who he is. It's part of his character. Right. And so it's different. Whereas we was like, nah, nah. If they did it twice, like, nah, nah. Right. But God is merciful. And he's long-suffering with us. And yes, we ought to thank God for his long-suffering mercy. Amen. Amen. And so then the text goes on. Nathan says, you are the man. This is what the Lord, the God of Israel, says. I anointed you king over Israel, and I delivered you from the hand of Saul. So here, God is pointing out to David how God had done something great for David and had delivered David and put David in positions, right? Had blessed David. And God is reminding David of that. And then in verse 13, Nathan goes on to say, then David said to Nathan, I have sinned against the Lord. Nathan replied, the Lord has taken away your sin. So now when David comes to know that he is the man, David says, he says, I have sinned against God. And this is one of the reasons that David is known to be, God calls him a man after his own heart, because when David is confronted with sin, he confesses it. And so this is what David did. And he says, I've sinned against the Lord. This is a prayer of confession. He's confessing, he's acknowledging his sin. Then verse 13, Nathan replied, the Lord has taken away your sin. You are not going to die. All right. Remember, David said the man should die. And Nathan now tells David, God has taken your sin away. You're not going to die. But that's not the end of the story. Look what it goes on to say, verse 14. But because by doing this, you have shown utter contempt for the Lord, the son born to you will die. Consequences. I want to make a couple points here to us. Because we often don't realize how our actions affect other people. Even when we receive mercy, it doesn't mean that that's the end. And God says to David, you're not dying, but your son will. And I know in your mind, you're going like, that ain't right. Some of y'all might be thinking, well, that's not right. His son didn't do anything. That's not right. This is a mistake that many believers make, and even a mistake that some preachers make. And they say God wouldn't do certain things. But then you come to scriptures like this and you see God did do what you said God wouldn't do. All right. And so what we have to understand, and this hopefully this you'll get this message in this message today, is that as God said in the book of Isaiah, that as far as the heavens are from the earth, that's how higher my thoughts are than your thoughts and my ways than your ways. So we got to understand that that God is just. And if God says this is what he's going to do, we have to trust that it's just. Yeah, right. We can't determine what's just, not us broken people. We got to accept what God says is just. So if you're thinking that's not right, you're not thinking right. If it will, God is just, right? And so you can say, I don't understand. That's a different thing, which is fine, because God's ways and thoughts are higher than ours. But you can't say, if you say it's not just, then you are saying God is not just. And that dishonors God. But we, with our little pea brains, we do this kind of stuff. Because we want it to make earthly sense to us. And we're going to see in today's message that that's the wrong way to go. Right. And so the other point I want to make to you is that the story that Nathan gave to David about the rich man and the poor man is that something else that we can pull from this for our lives is that the rich man had abundance and he wanted to entertain his guests, and he acted like he had scarcity when he had abundance, and he took the one lamb that the poor man had to feed his guests instead of using his abundance of stuff to feed his guests. He lived like he was scarce when he had abundance. This is another point for us today, is that some of us live the same way. I know that's how I used to think. I had a scarcity mindset versus an abundant mindset. Right. And so when you have a scarcity mindset, you make some decisions. And in the story, this man made a decision. You know what? I don't have to use one of mine. I got money. I got power. I can use somebody else's. That's acting out of a scarcity mindset. And I want to challenge you today to evaluate yourself, to understand that you have abundance more than you realize. Okay. And in the first place you start with, you serve a big God, an abundant God.
1: Right.
11: Number one, with his riches and glory.
1: Yeah.
11: Right. And then while you're walking around talking about what you don't have, what about what you do have? Right. What about what you do have? You know, how you have a God who hears you all the time, a God who keeps you, who provides for you, who shepherds you, who makes sure that you get what you need. That's the kind of God you have. And all of us have more than we realize we have. We just choose to focus on what we don't have. And our scarcity. And so we need to take from this message that we need to have an abundance mindset about everything, not a scarcity mindset. And so Nathan tells David that you are the man. You're not going to die, but your son will. Amen. And this is a prayer that speaks toward salvation. It speaks toward sin and forgiveness and mercy. And it also speaks toward the future. Right? Because he says, David, that you're not going to die, but your son will. And then he also had told him, it's not on your paper, that there's going to be some changes in your family line now, in the way that your family lives and relates with the world around it. And it's not positive. These are other consequences that come from your actions. And I come to tell you today, there are consequences, present and future consequences, to our actions. The second character that I want to deal with today is by Isaiah. Write that down. By Isaiah. Examples of prayers of confession by Isaiah. Isaiah 6, 1 to 8 says, in the year that King Uzziah died, I saw the Lord high and exalted, seated on a throne, and the train of his robe filled the temple. Okay. So I want to pause here for a moment. So Isaiah is having an experience with God.
1: Yeah.
11: Right. And he says he had a vision. He saw the Lord lifted high and on his throne. And then he goes on in verse 2, he says, above him were seraphim. Seraphims are angels. Each with six wings, with two wings, they covered their faces. With two, they covered their feet. With two, they were flying. And they were calling to one another, holy, holy, holy is the Lord Almighty. The whole earth is full of his glory. Again, let's pause for a moment to make sure you're tracking here. In this vision that Isaiah had, he saw the Lord lifted high. He saw the angels. He saw angels crying, holy, holy, holy. The whole earth is filled with his glory. Verse 4 says, at the sound of their voices, the doorposts and the threshold shook, and the temple was filled with smoke. Right. So David had an experience. I want to pause for a moment and let you reflect on an experience that you had that you would say that was a God experience. A time where you felt like you experienced the presence of God. Whatever it could have been while you was reading your Bible, studying and praying, could have been during a church service. It could have been, I don't know when, could have been you driving your car somewhere and you just said that was God. I had a God experience. Yeah. Just so you can relate to Isaiah here. And this experience changed Isaiah. Look what it says here in verse 5. He says, woe to me, I cry. I am ruined, for I am a man of unclean lips, and I live among people of unclean lips, and my eyes have seen the King, the Lord Almighty. So this God experience caused Isaiah to look at himself as unclean because he saw the angel saying, holy, holy, holy. So he got a picture of God's holiness, and it made him look at how unholy he was. I'm going to say that again so that you don't miss it on your life. When you experience God, you should leave with the idea that you are unholy. You are unrighteous. It should show you yourself. So whatever big idea you had about you, it ought to humble you when you have a God experience. And Isaiah was humbled by this experience. He said, woe to me. Woe to me. He says, I'm ruined. I'm unclean. And all these folk around me are unclean too. And it changed him. And so it caused him to confess his uncleanness or his unholiness, his experience with God. And the same should happen with us, that we should have an experience with God that will make us say, Lord, forgive me. Forgive me. You know, we want to go to church and get pumped up, get lifted up all the time. It's nothing wrong with getting lifted up and encouraged. We all need encouragement. But sometimes that some of us is all we look for. We don't want anybody telling us you need to clean yourself up. you are unclean. You jacked up, right? We don't want to hear that. We just want to just make me feel better so I can go on with my next week. No, a God experience ought to cause you to shake your head sometime and look at yourself and say, you know, I need to fix myself. I need to fix myself. And it caused you to confess your sin so that you can get your relationship with God right. God is just not a feel good God. And so Isaiah says here, I'm unclean. All these folk around me are unclean because I just had an experience with the King of Glory, God Almighty. And then verse 6 says, then one of the seraphims flew to me with a live coal in his hand, which he had taken with tongues from the altar. With it, he touched my mouth and said, see this? See, this has touched your lips. Your guilt is taken away and your sin atoned for. So here, y'all see what happened here? Isaiah said, my lips are unclean. He admitted it. He confessed it. And then God, in his mercy and forgiveness, touched his lips. The angels came and touched his lips to cleanse his lips so that his sins can be atoned for and the guilt could be taken away. God wants to do the same thing for us. God wants us to confess our sins so that he can clean us up. And specifically here, he wanted to use the mouth of Isaiah to speak his truth, to declare his truth to a bunch of folk who was unclean just like Isaiah, right? And so they touched his lips, his sin was atoned for. And then verse 8 says, then I heard the voice of the Lord saying, whom shall I send? And who will go for us? And I said, here I am, send me. What's the lesson here, preacher? If God has done anything for you, if God has saved you, if God has made you and took your guilt away, your sin away, when God says, who can I send? We all ought to say, here I am, send me. Here I am, send me, Lord, send me, right? And that's the position that we ought to take. And our confession of our sins should not just stop at confession. It should translate into us acting differently, practicing differently. So it should change the way we should go from believing God and to practicing like we believe God, to living like we believe God. It should change the way that we exist essentially in the earth and on the earth, that I'm saved. So I'm going to live like I'm saved. I'm going to live like God has taken my sin away. And I'm going to say, Lord, send me. I'll do whatever you want me to do. And that's what Isaiah's response was to first saying, I'm unclean. Then saying, here I am, send me. And many of us hadn't got to that place yet. We haven't even got to the place to say I'm unclean. Yeah. Some folks say, I'm all right. Wow. Right? No, you ain't all right. You know, you're unclean just like the rest of us. And we all need to be forgiven. Yeah. Amen. Amen. The third character I want to talk about is by Nebuchadnezzar. Nebuchadnezzar. I know that's a long word, but look at the screen. Nebuchadnezzar. All right. We're going to look at him. But before we do, I want to read a passage of scripture to set up the story here a little bit. And in Matthew 10:32-33, Jesus speaks. Jesus says, whoever acknowledges me before others, I will also acknowledge before my Father in heaven. But whoever disowns me before others, I will disown before my Father in heaven. All right, this is Jesus talking. I want to make a point here, because oftentimes we miss the notion that there's no middle ground. Some folks want to say, well, I don't worship God, I don't go to church, you know, but I also, you know, I don't do anything bad either. I'm a good citizen. I do things right. So I'm cool. Right? Living in the gray. Exactly. And that's where some of folks think. That's how they think. I want to speak against that thought today here in this story. So Jesus says, whoever acknowledges me before others, I will acknowledge. Whoever disowns me before others, I will disown. Here's the notion here is Jesus is saying, if you acknowledge me, I'll acknowledge you. Uh-huh. But he's also saying, if you don't acknowledge me, you have disowned me. In other words, there's no middle ground. Either you're going to acknowledge me or you're not. And by the fact that you don't acknowledge me, you're disowning me.
1: That's right.
11: because you didn't acknowledge me. So you say, well, I didn't do nothing. Yeah, right. You didn't. That's the problem. You didn't acknowledge me. Right. So you said, but I didn't do nothing. Yeah, exactly. Doing nothing is not good enough. God sent his son, his only begotten son, to die for the sins of the world. God himself walked on the earth, died for the sins of the world, and then you didn't acknowledge it.
9: 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Here's a personal message from Pastor Robert.
12: You may have never said yes to Jesus Christ. Do you know that God loved you so much that he sent his son to die for your sin? If you're ready to say yes to the love that God showed, pray this prayer. Lord God, I admit that I've sinned against you. I believe that Jesus Christ died for my sin. And I commit my life to you. I ask that you come into my life, come into my heart, take control. Transform me into the character of your son, Jesus Christ. Amen. If you prayed that prayer, I want to be the first to welcome you to the family of God. And I want to encourage you to find a church where you can learn more about Jesus, draw closer to God, and to other believers. 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
5: So I'm telling you now, if you've ever believed that the Bible says God helps those who help themselves, the Bible says no such thing. In fact, the simple message is just the opposite. God helps those who finally realize they cannot help themselves. who say, okay, Lord, I cannot reach you on my terms. And if it were up to me to try to get to God, I'm already done. And then they hear the simple message. What is the message? That you don't have to try to find out how to get to God. God found out through Jesus how to get to you.
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20: Well, on this program, you typically hear me speak with some frequency about the incredible mission field that we call the San Francisco Bay Area, that we all call home, and how it is that literally you can walk out the front door, people that you see on the way to work, neighbors, people that you shop with, etc., etc., likely are from a different part of the world. It is a golden opportunity for us to literally have an impact for Christ globally without ever having to step foot outside of the Bay Area. Here's a great example. Joining me now is the senior pastor of Beloved Church of Fremont, Pastor Anil Naturi. And Pastor, welcome. Good to have you with us.
21: Thank you, Greg. It's my pleasure to be here.
20: First, for the benefit of listeners, one of the largest minority groups in the San Francisco Bay Area are people that are transplants that have come here from the nation of India. There's over 250,000 residents here in the San Francisco Bay Area, some 105,000 of that in Alameda County alone. And so your church, situated in Alameda County and in your background, really gives you an incredible opportunity to impact this people group for Christ. But take us back, if you would, Pastor Anil, before you arrived in the San Francisco Bay Area, maybe a bit of your own spiritual journey growing up in southern India.
21: Yes. Born in a Hindu family, myself raised up till my 15, 16 years of age, studying in a Hindu school, learning the slokas and many of the Hindu traditions. And having lived in such a culture, I was confronted with the gospel message in the year 1993. As my grandfather passed away, I was wrestling with these questions as to why there is death in a God-made world and what is the purpose of life as such. And lo and behold, in a year or two that I came to have my dad first come to Christ, and he started to go to a neighboring church by name Shalim Fellowship in Hyderabad. And it was after he going to the church as a teenager during my holidays, I happened to visit the church and be brought into a reality of why there is death as a result of sin that has entered into this world, and the wages of sin being death. And first, I had a repulsive effect on that gospel message. I started to argue with the preacher, why do we need a foreign religion when we have so many out here? But the loving care and patient scriptural exposition and explanation, and the way that he has received me as a teenager, he was a very elderly man, he happened to share his own story of wrestling with the truth of the gospel. And I was, over the span of next 3 months, as I was wrestling with some of the questions, I found that God of the Bible not only has the answers, but is keen to open those answers to a heart that is wrestling. And it was in the year 1995 that as God opened up the truth that even a teenage heart, which was wrestling with so much of sin and lust, can be transformed and have a personal relationship with God, that drew me to Jesus Christ, to surrender myself and to follow him.
20: Within Hinduism, there are 33 plus million major and minor deities all across the Hindu world. In most cases, from my experience, there is a fearful relationship with the existence of whichever deity you may choose to worship. That let's not make the God jealous or angry. Let's appease. So I'm curious, you mentioned about this notion of interjecting a foreign God into the equation, and a foreign God uniquely who sacrificed his only son because he wanted to walk in relationship with his creation. That's a concept that is diametrically opposed to much of the belief system of Hinduism, and I would imagine to a certain degree very different and very fascinating.
21: Absolutely. I think not just the concept of fear and appeasement that is at play in a Hindu faith system, but beyond that, I would say that there is a distance that I have sensed, that God of whatever favorite deity that I had as a Hindu, I would not have such a personal or an intimate or any kind of relationship. I would only be doing my due diligence of doing worship or offering sacrifices of whatever format, but have not ever come to see that there is a relationship offered at all. It could be a general community saying this is our God, but never to say this is my God and that I can speak to him on a day-to-day basis or even be able to listen to him speaking to me and to my heart in a loving relationship that I come to see in Jesus Christ.
20: So that revelation must have been something that was very startling for you and tremendously attractive at the same time. But I'm curious, in terms of your faith journey, embracing the God of the Bible and surrendering to Jesus Christ, what was the reaction like within your family?
21: Much of my relatives were Hindus, and even till date, some of them are. And it's not right away accepted in how they kind of would say, it's like Jesus is one among many gods. And you could have him as your deity for a season as well. But in truth, the things that drew me to Christ that I kind of try to explain to them is, first of all, the Bible does confront us with the truth of sin that is plagued in all humanity and in my heart as a teenager. And this God of the Bible not only speaks the truth about my sin in my heart, but he offers forgiveness. He offers a way of salvation and to receive the salvation gift that is there in Jesus Christ freely. Not that we can do anything about it, that we only have earned death in all our so-called good deeds, which are filthy rags, as the scripture describes. And so I first repelled against this fact because of the Bible being so clear in pointing to and convicting of the sin. But the thing that drew me is that this God is loving so much that he gave his son to be crushed for my sin and wants a personal relationship of a sinner who would repent for his sin. And so as I gave my heart to Christ, I kind of explained to them, saying there is a complete misunderstanding of who Christ is and what the offer of salvation is, as opposed to earning our so-called salvation by good deeds versus a free gift of salvation that is offered in Christ.
20: And that's got to be tremendously liberating when you see that major paradigm shift between the historical viewpoint of Hinduism, that God is someone to be feared, someone to appease, and that only means of succeeding in doing that is on a works base, unlike Christianity, where we're all sinners separated from God because of our sin, and there is nothing that we can do to make good for that. All of the work has been done on our behalf on the cross by Christ himself. And so therefore, it's a work of grace, not of our works. That's got to be tremendously liberating.
21: It is. It was radical in the sense that the Bible does describe it rightly. It says we were dead in our sins and

0: eventually brought you to the Bay Area, but in both cases, ministering at the same time. When did you get that sense that God had a special calling on your life?
1: Yeah, I will just connect the dots right after my coming to Christ as a teenager who has been rescued from all that goes in wrestling in a teenager's heart. God put a new love for his word for me. The favorite verse that became part of my first years of walking with Christ is, "Rejoice in the Lord always." And again, I say rejoice. And another verse that really resonated, how do I rejoice with him? It is through his word and letting God's thoughts become mine, as his thoughts are way high. As the Bible says that heaven and earth will pass away, but not my word. And that was what became my treasure. And I started to saturate myself with his word as I was blessed with a verse-to-verse Bible study in the next few years. And as in the year 1999, the church lovingly ordained me for the youth ministry there. And I was also being slowly introduced to some part of preaching as a young one at the age of 19, for that matter. And my heart continued to seek for any youth who have such a state as mine, wrestling with all the teenage challenges, would want to be helped by this God who not only gives a relationship, but walks with them on a day-to-day basis on their critical decisions that they make throughout their career, throughout their marriage, or decisions such as that. And so it's been my heart to be there for the same youth that, like me, needed this same God who truly had made them for his glory. And so as I walked through that, I was blessed to be brought to US in 2004 and got married to my wife in 2005. And as I was introduced to few Indian Christians, through them I was introduced to Growing Healthy Churches, an organization prior called as American Baptist Churches of the West, who renamed themselves with a vision to plant healthy reproducing churches. And so I was burdened. I knew before even I came here that it's not my software job or work for which God is taking me here, but the greater work of his kingdom that is to be done. And so I've sensed that unlike any other need, the Bay Area needs the gospel, and especially of a gospel of a God who offers a personal relationship. And I was surprised by then there were other Hindu temples here in Livermore, and not a Bible preaching Christ and gospel offering church. And so that drew me to be able to connect with GHC and be able to have a church plant for, especially not just for the Indian community initially, yes, but beyond that, the gospel is there for everyone, whoever is willing to humble themselves and receive Christ.
0: Spend a few moments, if you would, Pastor, before our time winds down, and give us a bit of a snapshot as to what God is doing at Beloved's Church, many of the programs that you offer there. Just kind of walk us through, if you would, please.
1: Yes. So on Sundays, we offer two services, as I was alluding to, 10:30, which is fully English songs and English language sermon, as opposed to many a times anyone could walk in and be blessed to by the word of God, essentially, and be able to worship God with all of their heart. Afternoon at 2 o'clock, we have, and we always have the privilege of fellowshipping. We don't meet without eating. That's the beauty, that we have a time of close-knit fellowship that we, and so every Sunday we have lunch at 12:45, and we enjoy the meal together, and then we regather. Most of them who come for the morning service, they stay back in the afternoon because it's a different sermon from a different sermon series. So they stay back and they enjoy. Some of them come all the way from Concord, Walnut Creek, because they've been here, and they, even after they moved back, they still wanted to continue to grow and be blessed until the Lord gives them an opportunity to have a church plant there in some sort. So 2 o'clock, we have another service. Our services are 2 hours long, and it has a sermon time of about 45 minutes or so. And we have a time of worship with songs and continue to have fellowship. And there is youth service in the sense that the youth take away their time during the service to have their group meet, and they do.

0: Different books, like sometimes, especially for the youth, we had Mortification of Sin by John Owens as a study. They kind of come together, learn what they learn from the book, and share their thoughts and struggles, and enjoy praying for each other, supporting each other during their times and the challenges. We have Sunday school during the service. The kids take a break during the mid service, and they have the teachers teach them from all ages, from 4 till 12. So all these get to have Sunday school. In the midweek, we have Wednesday prayer time from 8 o'clock to 9:30 in the church sanctuary, and also on Zoom. And some of them who are far, they log in via Zoom. And then Friday evening, we have our Bible studies, which we do a book-based Bible study that we do. On a regular basis, seasonally, we have community events and outreach events. We have a Thanksgiving meal coming up on Thanksgiving Day that we meet and have a potluck and enjoy sharing all that God has done and we are grateful for. And lastly, the season of December is spent in caroling and also having a Christmas service on December 25th.
1: So lots of offerings available at Beloved's Church, 4500 Thornton Avenue in Fremont. The English language service time is at 10:30 a.m. And then is it in Tamil or which language do you do at
0: Telugu.
1: 2 o'clock?
0: There are groups primarily from Telugu language, which
1: Telugu,
0: is
1: okay.
0: Telugu,
1: And that
0: yes.
1: that's at 2 p.m. If you'd like to get more information, you can call the church directly at area code 510-200-8350. Or easier still, find them on the web at beloveds.church. Our thanks to Pastor Anil Nituri for being with us today. Pastor, thanks so much for the time. It's been a delight to get to know you.
0: Thank you, Craig. It's been an honor. Thanks for all your support. Appreciate it. Morning, shall we turn our Bibles to Matthew chapter 22, verses 34 to 40 altogether? But when the Pharisees had heard that he had put the Sadducees to silence, they were gathered together. Then one of them, which was a lawyer, asked him a question, tempting him and saying, "Master, which is the great commandment in the law?" Jesus said unto him, "Thou shalt love the Lord thy God with all thy heart, and with all thy soul, and with all thy mind. This is the first and great commandment, and the second is like unto it, Thou shalt love thy neighbor as thyself. On these two commandments hang all the law and the prophets." May God bless the reading of his living word. Story is told of a person who was filling up his driver's license applications. We all might have been there. One of the questions that comes up in that driver's license applications, "Have you ever been arrested?" And he said, "No." And then the next follow-up question is, "Why?" And he said, "Never been caught." And in a way, he was very honest. We would say not applicable or something like that when we read why you have been not arrested. But in truth, we all are not arrested because we've never been caught. And that is true because although we might superficially and are a law-abiding citizens that we seem ourselves to claim, in truth, we often break the laws without even knowing, for that matter. If I were to ask any of us, how many of us have gone over the speed limit while coming to the church? I'm sure all of us would raise our hands at some point or the other. We were in a hurry, we just want to get there, and we do it without even acknowledging that we do. And in the same lines, we do have many things that are rules and commandments that are there nicely stacked up on the wall, like family rules that you find, like we share everything here and others first, or things like that, that do your best and all these things that go up on the rules, only when the time comes that you cannot keep it and you break it. That's how our lives are many a times when it comes to commandments. Why are the commandments given? You and I, when we come to look at God's word, there are several commandments. You'd want to answer these questions in the time that we are together. Why are there commandments when they are so easy to be broken? What makes us repulsive to the commandments? What is it that makes us not to be able to keep the commandments? And lastly, What is the remedy for it? How can we fall in love with the commandments and live loving them? And that's the things that I would like us to answer as we take up this portion where Jesus was brought to answer three plotted questions. We are in this journey through the Gospel of Matthew where we have come to see the religious elite of the time of Jesus' day challenge his ability in dealing with tough questions. He claims himself to be something as a great rabbi and teaching and doing all things. And so they wanted to challenge his ability to deal with these questions that they have nicely plotted and have put it across. The first of which is about taxes. We saw the other day that he takes that question, not only answers them, that render to Caesar and render to God what belongs to God, but he also turns it to give them in that answer a great purpose, that God has made every man in his own image and he needs to be rendered what is due unto him. And he turns it into the great purpose that God has made every human being for. He takes up the second question about resurrection. The Sadducees who wrestle with the reality of resurrection brings up a story that they have plotted nicely to complicate resurrection and relationships. And he takes that question to offer to them an answer, not just about that relationships are for this earthly time, which will be culminated, fulfilled completely in our intimate relationship with God, but also he gives to them a hope that the God of the Bible is a God of living and there is hope beyond the grave. And so we saw that the other day. And thirdly, this week, we're going to look at this question about the greatest commandment. And it comes from a lawyer. And we would see how Jesus answers about the great love and the fulfillment that God has in plan when he gave the commandment itself. And so as we dive into, Jesus at the end concludes by putting back a question to them, which in turn is going to make them consider their great need, that is, the need to have Jesus to be recognized as not only the Christ, the Son of David, but the very Lord of their lives, whom they are questioning. And that's what the Gospel of Matthew is all about. The King of the Jews will not remain just the King of the Jews, but he is going to be the King of Kings. Whether you like it or not, you're going to, and I'm going to stand before him and give an account of our lives and answer him. And so as we dive into today's portion, the greatest commandment, we're going to look at what God has in store for us in that commandment that he has given and the commandments that come to us in and through his word. And it comes from a lawyer. As we outline the seven verses that we read, we see it has four parts. We'll break the regular pattern of Baptist 3 points to bring us 4 points. And come to see if we can take home into our hearts what God has in store for us. The first, as part of the outline, is the lawyer and his question. And it flows right away that Jesus, as he was given that question, he answers it in part one in verses 37 and 38. And then he answers that in part two with an answer of the second commandment as well, even though he was not asked, which was necessary. We will see the necessity of it. And finally, the implication of these two commandments or the answers that Jesus had given in verse 40. Now, as we dive into, we're going to look at lawyer and his question. 35, we see, then one of them, which was a lawyer, asked him a question, tempting him and saying, verse 36, Master, which is the great commandment in the law? The question is very simple. It's more of an informative question. But if you and I go a little more into the Greek word, we would come to see that it has a lot more depth to the question. It's not just asking, give one commandment that is the greatest. They are also wanting to have Jesus give, what is the nature and the essence of the law? If they can have him summarize the law, which is what in this word, which is the great commandment, it has this meaning, what is the nature, what manner of essence does the great commandment give to us? That's the question that was raised by this lawyer. These lawyers are a group of scribes. And some of those scribes, they focused on studying the law. They were focused on also trying to interpret the law. And that were these jobs of these scribes. And part of them were called lawyers who had this study that they would want to ask these tough questions from the law. The law was received by the Israelites as a special relationship, a covenant relationship with the God of Israelites. In Romans chapter 9, Paul outlines what is the speciality of Israelites. Unlike any other nation in this world, the nation of Israel is distinct, as Romans chapter 9 verse 4 says about the uniqueness of Israelites. Who are Israelites? To whom pertaineth the adoption and the glory and the covenants and the giving of the law? The Israelites are the ones who were special in receiving the law. God himself had given the law with his own fingers. He happened to write the Ten Commandments as Moses received it from God on Mount Sinai, and then he passed it on to the children of Israel. And we come to see the law that was given by God to these children of Israel. Israelites as a nation were special in receiving the law right from God himself. Now, as the Israelites received the law, the Pharisees and scribes, they studied it, they taught it. They tried to keep it, at least externally. But internally, they were like each one of us. They were lawbreakers at the core. In the Sermon on the Mount, we read it so wonderfully that Jesus, he takes up each and every commandment, says, it is written that thou shalt not commit adultery. It is written that thou shalt not murder. And then he expands the heart of God in that command that was given in the Ten Commandments. And so they saw that they were keeping the law externally, but internally they were morally bankrupt when it came to the law. And we would see that more detailedly as we go to chapter 23 of Matthew, about how Jesus calls these Pharisees and scribes as whitewashed sepulchres, who had white finishing on as tombs outside, but internally that tombs had corrupt, dead, decaying bones, right? And so that is the state of not just the Pharisees and scribes, but all mankind, unfortunately, because of something that is so real. Is that to say that the law that God has given is something that is not good, something that is unholy? This is a question that Paul wrestles with in Romans chapter 7. We will come to it. But before we answer, we know in Genesis chapter 2 that as God gave Adam, there is only one command that he had given. Law was intended to be a blessing. It was never intended to be a curse. Many times, when we see some rules that are difficult to be kept, we would break it and we would assume that it cannot be kept and so we can break it. A man who grew up in a very strict religious background, once as he was learning all that the laws of science that he was being exposed to, he, out of his great newfound freedom, having come out of his home where he had very strict rules to keep, he wanted to live a carefree life, a life devoid of every law and rule, that he began to embark on a journey to say, I will break every law and prove that it is right and it can be, it doesn't have to be like that. And many a times we can feel that way when we are bound with some laws that we don't agree with. And so this man, as I'm telling a story of a person, he wanted to break the laws of science that he was learning. And he takes up upon him as he hears about the law of gravity and he says, no, the birds don't fall, they fly nicely, and so the law of gravity doesn't have to be true. So he goes up and he says, let me prove the law of gravity not to be true. And he takes up a wingsuit like a bird and tries to run from the mountain. And as he runs, and he was about to fly, and all of a sudden he comes crashing down. As he came crashing down, another friend of his said, lo, here you proved the law of gravity and broke your bones. That's how we are sometimes. When we try to break God's law, we prove God's law and break ourselves. Law indeed is a blessing. God meant it to be a blessing. We see in Genesis chapter 2, there's only one command that God gave. In chapter 2, verse 16, as Adam and Eve were put into the garden, the commandment came before the fall itself. Genesis chapter 2, verse 16, and the Lord God commanded the man, saying, of every tree of the garden thou mayest freely eat, but of the tree of the knowledge of good and evil thou shalt not eat of it. For in the day that thou eatest thereof, thou shalt surely die. If man had kept that one commandment, he wouldn't have had tons of commandments that come out later on. That is the only commandment. In fact, God says it has both do and don't. The do part is, thou shalt eat of the fruit of all the trees that are there in the garden. Thou may eat freely. There's a do part. And there is also a don't part, but thou shalt not eat of the knowledge of the good tree of good and evil. Many times, it's like this. There's a tendency in us. I mean, of course, when man was made, according to Augustine, as he puts it wonderfully, man was made able not to sin. That is, he was able to keep the commandment. For 100 long years, it is said by the historians that Adam and Eve lived a sinless life. And they take that claim because of Genesis chapter 5, where Adam was given 130 years when Adam had Seth, who was born. And prior to that, probably there were a few years when Adam and Eve had the child, both Cain and Abel. So after 100 years of keeping the command that God has given, it turned out they did have a free choice to choose. And they chose, as Eve took upon after being deceived by serpents in Genesis chapter 3, we see that through that disobedience of the first parents came sin. And from sin came the fall and death that reigns on all mankind. And so when we see Deuteronomy chapter 32 verses 45 and 47, Moses there summarizes the law, and he says that this law that God has given through Moses, as he says in Deuteronomy chapter 32, 45 and 47, and Moses made an end of speaking all these words to all Israel. And he said unto them, set your hearts unto all the words which I testify among you this day, which ye shall command your children to observe to do all the words of this law. For it is not a vain thing for you, because it is your life. And through this thing ye shall prolong your days in the land, whether ye go over Jordan to possess it. Here is what Moses tells about law keeping. Through the command, God desires to impart life. He promises to give long life. Even in the command that God says, honor thy father and thy mother, it's a commandment with promise that it shall be well with you, that you shall have long life upon this earth. And soon enough, our kids who find it difficult to obey even a small command of ours, we see that that fall and that sin, it comes in all forms of colors. And so as we see, the fall had brought sin that entered into this world, and it makes us difficult for law keeping. And when such was the condition, was when man who was made able not to sin, as the fall had come, we see that he became not able not to sin. This is a little tricky word, but it is to say that you and I cannot but break the law. You and I cannot but keep breaking the law. And that's the result of the fall. And when we who even try to keep the law, as James summarizes in James 2, he says, you might keep many parts of the law, but you and I will somehow break at least one commandment, as James says in James chapter 2, in verse 8, he says, if ye fulfill the royal law, according to the scripture, thou shalt love thy neighbor as thyself, ye do well. And then in verse 10, he says, for whosoever shall keep the whole law, and yet offend in one point, is guilty of all. In the sense, it's not just about keeping few commandments, it's about keeping the whole law. That was what is righteousness before God. And when we, having fallen in sin, have come short of that righteousness, as the Bible says, there is none righteous, no, not one, and all have come short of the glory of God and having sinned, the Bible says it is by the law that we come to see and have the knowledge of sin. And so when that was the condition of ours, it is at that time that Jesus came into this world. He was born under the law, as Galatians chapter 4 verse 4 says. We're going to soon come to the Christmas time where we would relay this great news of God incarnate who came into this world for you and for me. When we, not able to keep the law, not able to be made right with this great righteous God, we come to see that He came, as Matthew chapter 5 verse 17 says, He came to fulfill the law, every jot, every tittle of it. And He fulfilled it completely in a sinless birth, in a sinless life that He lived, keeping all the law. He might have broken the traditions of men, as the Pharisees and Sadducees say, but He's never broken the commandments of God. He kept it all because it was necessary for Him to keep the law so that by keeping the law, He can live out that righteousness that He can impute to you and me, He can impart to you and me when you and I receive Him as our Lord and Savior. And so Jesus kept the law, and until we come into Christ, outside of Christ, life in this world is about religious rule keeping. Isn't that true? Not just about traditional religious Christianity, but also of every faith system. You go to any faith system, there are a nice bunch of rules. I come from a background who have not had a Christian upbringing. And having lived in my Hindu background, I have good moral laws that are there in every so-called religious books and faith system that is there under the sun. But the distinction of Christ, what He offers, is not just about rule-keeping and a bunch of new rules and morals, but He gives to us His righteousness that we would never earn by our own rule-keeping. In humility, as we receive Him as our Lord and Savior, He not only imputes that righteousness, but He imparts. That is, you and I are not made right with God alone, but you and I are going to be enabled to live right. And that is the imparted righteousness that a Christian has, and the resources that Christian has that none outside of Christ can have. And so outside of Christ, life is all going to be a religious rule keeping. And so as we're going to look at these four parts of the outline, we're going to summarize it in four parts that I would have us take note. And the first one is religious rule keeping. That is what the question of the lawyer is. In the great commandment, the lawyer and the Pharisees and Sadducees were religiously keeping the rules, but they have missed the life that God promised that He wants men to receive in the commandment. Moving forward, Jesus answers this question about the law in saying simply, He brings it from the Shema, or Deuteronomy chapter 6 verse 4 gives to us about the Shema, which is, "Hear, O Israel." This is something that they by-hearted and taught their children to by-heart. This is a prayer that they had treasured in their heart. And Jesus takes it right from there in Deuteronomy chapter 6 verse 4, the commandment that He says. And He says, "Thou shalt love the Lord thy God with all thy heart, with all thy soul, and with all thy mind." Here, Jesus loved and gave the law. He's the one who gave the law as the triune God He gave to the children of Israel. Now, He not only gave the law, He fulfilled the law, and He took the wrath that we deserve, that the law, when we broke the law, had brought the wrath. In Hebrews chapter 9, verse 14 to 16, we see that until the testament that was against us, the mediator of that testament is going to be put to death. The testament is going to stand against us. And so Jesus, he took that law and he put it upon the cross of Calvary and nailed it so that it is not only fulfilled, but it is done away with in how he can move us from being under the law to be brought under his grace. And so we see Jesus gives his righteousness by his obedience, and by faith and through his grace, you and I come to receive his righteousness. Now, as we move forward quickly, Jesus brings us to real God-loving relationships. Let's read this verse where we come to understand what we receive in Jesus Christ. Hebrews chapter 8, verses 10 to 11. This is the unique gift that God gives to us. As the Bible says, the wages of sin is death, but the gift of God in Christ Jesus is eternal life. And in that eternal life, the unique blessing that everyone receives is this relationships. Hebrews chapter 8, verses 10 and 11. This is a promise he gave to the Israelites and is so fulfilled in how he newly writes the law upon our heart and upon our mind. Hebrews chapter 8, verse 10. For this is the covenant that I will make with the house of Israel after those days, saith the Lord. I will put my laws into their mind and write them in their hearts, and I will be to them a God, and they shall be to me a people. The unique offer that God gives in Christ Jesus is a loving relationship. God becomes our personal heavenly Father. You and I relate to him. You and I come into a relationship with him. You and I would know him and begin to relate to him in the relationship that he offers. That's why in the following verse it says, and they shall not teach every man his neighbor or every man his brother, saying, know the Lord, for all shall know me from the least to the greatest. This offer is from a child who can receive with a childlike faith to even the adult and the oldest, that there is an offer of a real God-loving relationship that is there. And that's what Jesus gives in Christ that we come to receive. That this commandment that God has given in the first place is going to be fulfilled, to be able to love God. And from then on, after receiving Christ, it is going to be expressed in this way, as we were being reminded, that it is by keeping his commandments. Because God writes his commandments on our heart and we begin to develop a new love for it, we would then begin to love to keep his commandments. It's not that we are making our mind and determining ourselves to keep the commandments, but it is God pouring his love towards the commandments, helping us understand his heart in the commandments, and that we would love to keep his commandments as a demonstration of our love. And it is manifested by keeping his commandments. 1 John chapter 5 verse 3 tells us that we love God by keeping his commandments. So as I bring to close the last two portions, the third one is Jesus, he adds the second part of the answer with the second commandment, because both of these commands are inseparable. And it is Jesus who first brought them together as an inseparable twin. Loving God and loving our neighbor are like two sides of the coin. You and I cannot keep one and not keep the other. And that's why Jesus, without even asking, he brings that. And he takes it from another portion of the law, which is in Leviticus chapter 19, verse 18. He says, love thy neighbor as thyself. In all the horizontal relationships that we have, unless we have that vertical relationship with God made right, you and I are prone to break our horizontal relationships. Cain is an example. He is just a brother of Abel, but he had, in the fall that had come, a natural response of envy and anger that resulted in murder. He could not love his brother just because there's a God who commands us to love. He needed a vertical relationship to be made right. And he didn't do that, which is why he ended up as in the destruction of a way of Cain that is there. Those that would do their way rather than the way that God gives, that is the way our Lord Jesus Christ. And so as we move quickly, the last part that I would touch is, even as God's people, though we come to have God write his law upon our hearts, give us a new love for his law, we still struggle. Honestly, even after coming to Christ, don't we have that struggle to keep the commands the Bible gives us to love one another? And yet sometimes we are prone to go back into our old fallen sinful self that we were. And Paul, he opens up that struggle in Romans chapter 7, verse 21. He says about that struggle, and he describes it in a pictorial way. Romans chapter 7, verse 21 onwards, he says, I find then a law that when I would want to do good, evil is present within me. He delights in the law of God in verse 22. And then in verse 24, he expresses that frustration. He says, O wretched man that I am, who shall deliver me from the body of this death? A Christian, if he or she is honest, wrestles with this tension that is there. Yes, there is love for the law of God, a new love. God has written it on our hearts. But there is a struggle. Story is told of a little boy, as his mom was walking out to a grocery store, she said to this little boy, I'm going out for getting some groceries. Do your homework. By the time I come back, finish your homework. Be mindful. Don't touch the cookie jar up there. The moment her mom stepped out, where is that boy going to be? We know where that boy is going to be. His heart is not on his homework, but is on the cookie jar. Until that is over, his heart is restless. Isn't that the wrestling that we have with the commandments? We love our parents, or kids love their parents, but that urge is so big, so difficult. And so is it in a way that Paul says, oh, wretched man that I am, who can deliver me from this body of death? He expresses that wrestling so clearly and honestly. And we too, if we are honest, we know that wrestling that is there. But Christian life is not just about a struggle. As we grow in God's grace, this struggle is also there even in loving God's people. Philippians chapter 4, verse 2, Paul talks about two deacons that they were very difficult to get along. Paul says to these two deacons, get along. You have the same mind that is there in you. We are prone to get back into that self-centeredness. We can easily get back into the shell of loving ourselves. Philippians chapter 2, verse 4 talks about all are minding about their own works and not the works of others. We are not Christ-centered and others-oriented. We are self-centered. And that struggle is so real. To love others is not natural. And it is in Christ again that we are taught, as we understand the love of Christ. As Jesus, as he brought his disciples in John chapter 13, verse 34, he brings the disciples and he says, in John 13, 34, a new commandment I give unto you. And he says this wonderfully, as though it is brand new, but the same old commandment, but with a fresh newness. What is that newness? As John 13, 34 says, a new commandment I give unto you, that ye love one another. That's the same old commandment. We saw that in Leviticus. That was already there. But the new part is there. He says, as I loved you. It is Jesus who modeled what love is. Love is not a feeling. Many times we live in a world so modern understanding of the love, where there's these so-called phrases, love is in the air, love is first sight, or love, I fell in love. So much to say that love is more of a feeling. If it feels good, you are in love. I love doing this. We express all these words in this word called love, which is very different from the biblical love. The Bible's love that is talked about is divine sacrificial love. That's the love that God longs us to have our hearts be filled with. And it comes from no other source apart from the one who loved and gave himself for us. Which is why in John 15 verse 13 we read, greater love hath no man than this, that one would love and lay down his life for his friends. Friends, there is no greater love that was ever demonstrated beyond our parental love, beyond the love that you might have ever seen in this world. There is only one place you find that love demonstrated for you by God in his divine love at the cross of Calvary, where he crushed his son. And in that love, he teaches us what love is. That this God who loved us, he gave his best. This Son of God who loved us, he gave his all. And he calls us to learn love from him. And it is at that we come to see that we receive not just righteousness, but also a newness of loving others. Just because Christ loved even an unlovable person like me. Love is not about liking. It is about choosing. And you and I begin to choose just because Christ chose us. And we begin to love. Whether it be our spouses, whether it be our friends, whether it be our neighbors, whether it be our co-workers, or managers, or any other person in the house of God. We begin to love as Christ loved. And we choose to love. And as I close, we come to see the final implication that Jesus draws as he summarizes the whole law can be summed up in these two commandments. Never in the history a rabbi summed up the law of God in such a succinct way. In two simple statements, Jesus summarized the whole law and the prophets, as he says in verse 40. And so the law is good. But it is under the grace of God that we thrive to love the law and live the law. We read, as we were talking about, that Jesus came in Romans chapter 10 verse 4. He says, Christ came and he is the end of the law. That doesn't mean there is no law for those who are under grace. There is no law. It doesn't mean that we can live lawless as antinomianism is so permeating among Christendom. We need to be taking note that we are not living a chaotic life just as we want. We are living under this grace of God, which brings us to the new law that God gives. In Galatians chapter 6, verse 2, we see this new law. This is the law that God brings us into in Christ. Bear ye one another's burden and so fulfill the law of Christ. The new law is you and I are to love like Christ. And that's the simplest law that God gives to us. You and I are to love God like how Christ loved his Father. We get to have intimate walk with him. And you and I are called to love one another as Christ loved in giving up himself. And so that is the new law that you and I come under. And yes, there is this struggle that will be there. And grace, as the Bible says in Romans 5 verse 21, it says, where sin abounded, grace abounded much more. God's grace is going to enable us to do what we cannot do in our own strength. When I am weak, God's grace is going to make me strong. Paul says that in 2 Corinthians 12 verse 8 and 9. As he prays, Christ says, my grace is sufficient for you. And as I close, the last thing that I want to have us take note is Christ not only brings us to live under his grace and thrive, he brings us to a spirit-empowered living. Not just the grace of God, which is a key resource, but the Spirit of God who empowers us. With this, we'll close. As we were talking about the law of gravity, it comes in full circle here in Romans chapter 8, verse 1 and 2. Before that, Romans chapter 7 verse 25, Paul says, after he says, O wretched man that I am, who can deliver me from this body of sin and death? In verse 25, he says, I thank God through Jesus Christ our Lord. So then with the mind I serve I myself serve the law of God, but with the flesh, the law of sin. He doesn't stop there, and he continues in Romans chapter 8, verse 2. He talks about this new law in the Spirit-empowered living. In Romans chapter 8, verse 2, he says, "But the law of the Spirit of life in Christ Jesus hath made me free from the law of sin and death." It is through the Spirit of God's empowering, you and I have new power to overcome the law of sin. Just like law of gravity, until you and I have our own strength, we try to fly. That man wanted to fly and say, "I can fly," but he soon fell down to prove the law. Unlike that, if you and I have the power, you and I are going to be on a jet plane that has the power to be able to beat the law of gravity and keep us flying. And that is the power of the Spirit of God that is going to enable us to do what we cannot do, which is why Romans 8:13, he says, as we all know about the mortification of sin. John Owen writes this in wonderfully in his book, Romans 8:13. It says, "For if ye live after the flesh, ye shall die. But if ye through the Spirit do mortify the deeds of the body, ye shall live." And this is what Christ brings us to. Not only a life to thrive under the grace of God, but also to be able to have a Spirit-empowered living, whereby we have a new living that is as living epistles we walk upon this earth. May the Lord so enable us that our lives are lived out. So as we were taking note, why God has given us the commandment? It is through the commandment God gives us the life. What is it that makes us repulsive to the commandments? It is the sin that is there in us. And in closing, what is the remedy for it? That we can fall in love with the commandments and live loving them. It is the grace in Christ and the Spirit-empowered living. And may that be your and my portion as we ask the Lord for His blessings. Loving Heavenly Father, we thank You. We praise You for enabling us and bringing us to Your courts to come consider the greatest commandment that was not only given by You, but acknowledged as You answered the question. Father, You are the one who sees us in our rule-keeping religiosity. But You haven't left us in that religious rule-keeping. But that You have given us Your Son to bring us into a real relationship living, Father. We thank You, we praise You, that as You have allowed us to come into that great relationship of calling You as our God and our Father, You also give to us a new love for Your law and to love others in the righteous living that You call us to, all because of the righteousness of Christ. We thank and praise You, Lord, that You have enabled us to thrive in Thy grace and to be empowered by Your Spirit to live just like how You lived. We have not in of ourselves to do anything, but in Your grace and in Your Spirit, we are empowered. And as we have received it, may this be our portion. And I pray that this would be this portion of many who are heading to a Christless eternity in this Bay Area and this world. Father, we ask that thy word may be blessed and become a reality. Father, we thank You, we praise You. In Jesus' wonderful name we pray. Amen.
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7: You don't have to lift weights and all that stuff and go through all of that, but the Holy Spirit will strengthen you in such a mighty way, you won't ever feel weak and feel like a weak kneed ninny that you can't get nothing done. Feel like everything is coming down on you. I can't take it, Brother Bob, I can't take it. No, you need some strength, and the Holy Spirit comes to be your strengthener. Well, you think that's enough, amen, but no, he still got something else to tell you. He said he also comes, the paraclete, the comforter, to be your helper. How many times when you need some help and you can't find anybody? How many times you need a ride, can't find anybody? How many times you need, amen, a few more, and can't. I said I went to my brother to ask for a loan because I was busted. My brother told me he had problems of his own because he's busted too. So a helper, he begins, the Holy Spirit is able to help you. I got some news for you. He'll help you get a job. He'll help you get a job that you don't even qualify for. He'll help you get a job. And then lastly, number 7, he will be a standby. In other words, you're never alone. You're never alone. Are you with me, somebody? You might feel lonely, but you will never be alone. Did you see that? So the comforter, the paraclete, amen, is the comforter, the counselor, the advocate, the intercessor, the strengthener, the helper, and the standby. If you have all that in a person that's wanting to be your friend, wanting to be in you, what in the world could you need other than that? Did you see that? I need to stop right there and have altar call. But go to Saint, go to the 25th verse. Come on down to the 25th verse. Come on, we're talking about the Holy Spirit because the day is Pentecost Sunday. And that's the day the Holy Spirit birthed the church into the world. Men and women have taken the church and they got all, it's nothing but an entertainment center for the most part. It's just half thrills and chills. And when you leave out, you just BTN. You go back to normal. But in St. John chapter 14, verse 25, my mic's cutting in and out. I don't know why. Watch this now. These things have I spoken unto you. The Lord Jesus is still speaking. He said, being yet present with you. Watch this now. He says, but the comforter. But who? Which is the Holy Ghost. Now he tells you exactly who the comforter is. We call him the Holy Spirit because some of you are still afraid of ghosts. So we say Holy Spirit. Is that all right? But the comforter, which is the Holy Ghost, the Holy Spirit, whom the Father will send in my name. Whose name? He shall, wait a minute, watch this. He shall teach you all things. Some people going around being taught by all kind of people. And Lord, don't try to look at the books that's written nowadays. They got people writing books. I get books almost every other day. I get books and books and books and books. I'm telling you. And I love to say every time I get a book, I say, God already read a book. If I just read his book, I won't need none of their books. Are you with me, somebody? He said, but the comforter, which is the Holy Ghost, the Holy Spirit, watch this, whom the Father will send in my name, he shall teach you all things. Stop right there. How many of you know you need to be taught? How many of you know that the Lord Jesus did more teaching than he did preaching? Are you with me, somebody? So preaching gets you saved, preaching gets you delivered, but teaching is what gets you discipled. Are you with me, somebody? So he said, he shall teach you some things. How many things is all things, somebody? He said, he shall teach you all things, watch this, and bring all things to your remembrance. How many can tell the truth and say you have trouble remembering scriptures? You can remember the words on the Boogie Woogie song, but you can't remember scripture. And some of y'all can flash back 20 years ago and remember the words. I know you want to leave me and know every word. I didn't even know I knew that song. Bring all things to your remembrance. Watch this. Not the boogie woogie, but bring all things to your remembrance whatsoever I have said unto you. So trying to memorize the Bible becomes a whole lot easier when the Holy Spirit is bringing the Word of God back to you. Everything the Lord Jesus taught, everything he spoke, he's able, the Holy Spirit is, to bring it back to your remembrance. Amen. Everything he said unto you in the Word. Did you get that? So the Holy Spirit is the teacher. Just underline that. And how many in the church need teaching today? You get good preaching all the time. Great preachers all over the place. But you don't have many good teachers. You got a bunch of people that preach, and they preach you happy. They preach you so glad. You walk out to the parking lot and BTN, back to normal again. The thrill is gone. Oh, that's another song, isn't it? The Holy Spirit is a teacher. Watch this. He will teach you all things. I found out, too, he'll give you a job you're not even qualified for, but if you trust him, he'll teach you how to do the job, and they won't even know the difference in the name of Jesus. So how many of you know you are never too old to learn? Did you see that? The Holy Spirit is a what? Three people listening. The Holy Spirit is a what? St. John chapter 15, verse 26. Verse 26, when you have it, say amen. But when the Comforter, there he goes again. But when the Comforter is come, now I don't know how the church missed this. The Lord Jesus has mentioned the Comforter so many times in the book of St. John. But you, in the day when you hear people preaching and whatnot, you don't hear anything about the Comforter. When the Comforter is come, how many know he came today? He came on today. This is Pentecost Sunday. He came today. And I'll show you that in just a minute. When the Comforter is come, whom I will send unto you from the Father, even the Spirit of truth. So the Spirit of God, the Spirit of Christ, and the Spirit of the Holy Spirit is the same Spirit, somebody. So when the Comforter is come, whom I will send unto you from the Father, even the Spirit of truth, the Spirit of what? Which proceedeth from the Father. This is the part I want you to see. He shall testify of me. People tell me they have the Holy Spirit, but they never testify about the Lord Jesus. They never say nothing to anybody about the Lord Jesus. But they tell me that they've received him, that they've been born again. I say, yeah, you may be born again. You may have received him, but you haven't received the Holy Spirit. Because if you really had the Holy Spirit, you couldn't shut your mouth, amen, to stop yourself from trying to tell somebody that Jesus Christ is Lord and wanting to win them to the Lord Jesus Christ. People think they just have the Holy Spirit because they can Bubba and LaShonda. How many know folks got friends named Bubba and got sisters named LaShonda? Are you with me, somebody? So the Holy Spirit, if you really have the Holy Spirit, you can't help testifying of the Lord Jesus. Because watch this, it's not you that do it. It's the Holy Spirit in you that will testify of him. And he said, and you also shall bear witness because you have been with me from the beginning. So the Holy Spirit bringing everything to your remembrance, what the Lord Jesus has taught them, he's telling them he shall testify. In other words, you don't have any problem telling somebody about the Lord Jesus if you're really filled with the Holy Spirit, because he will make sure that you tell everybody that Jesus Christ is Lord. So go to the 16th chapter. So the 16th chapter of the book of St. John, I got to go. Pick it up at verse 5. Are you with me today? Is this making sense to anybody? We have a world that's dying and going to hell, and we got a church sitting up here going to heaven. What's wrong with that picture? Nothing. If the church that's going to heaven would get out there with the people that's going to hell and tell them about the Savior of sinners, the Lord Jesus Christ, and testify, amen, to what he's done for you. Amen. Are you with me, somebody? You know, many of you have testimonies what the Lord Jesus has done for you, where he brought you from, the way you used to be, the things you used to do, the people you used to hang out, amen, the kind of way and stuff you used to laugh and talk and the drugging and the mugging and plugging and jumping and butting and the mugging and the running and all the things you did. And then the Lord Jesus cleans you up, takes all of that away from you, give you a brand new life, and then you get saved and you get a new husband, you get a new house, you get a new car, you get blessed with a new job, you get blessed with a new money, and you won't tell nobody that he did it. You know what it seemed to me? You seem like you want to credit yourself. You want to try to make people you would know that you were that smart to come away from those things that were destroying your life. I tell you, you were not. If it hadn't been for the grace of God, you'd still be out there. Come on, somebody, give God the praise. If it hadn't been for the grace of God, you would still be out there. So the 16th chapter of John, and we're going to

asketh me, whither goest thou? In other words, nobody's really asking me, where am I going? Watch verse 6. He said, but because I have said these things unto you, sorrow hath filled your heart. Oh, no, Lord Jesus, that means we're going to have to go back to work. That means we're going to have to go back to fishing or doing something to make money because you've been taking care of us for 3.5 years. What are we going to do without you? Sorrow filled their hearts. Watch verse 7. Nevertheless, I tell you, the Lord Jesus says, the truth, it's expedient. Underline that word expedient. It means it's advantageous for you that I go away. Uh-oh. He said, it's more advantageous for you that I go away. For if I go not away, the comforter, there he goes again, the comforter, the paraclete, will not come unto you. But if I depart, I will send him unto you. I will send him unto who? No, just the pastor, just the apostle, just the. I will send him unto you. Did you see that? I will send him unto you. If I go away, when I go away, I will send him unto you. That's the Holy Spirit. Watch this. And when he is come, notice, not it. A lot of folks say when it, the Holy Spirit. The Holy Spirit is not an it. He's a him. Are you with me? He's God. And when he is come, he will reprove. Underline the word reprove. It means convict. And when he is come, he will convict the world of sin. Right now, these folks are not convicted of sin. You can be anything you want to be. If you're a man and you want to be a woman, it's easy. $30,000 to get your sex change. If you don't like that, $30,000 to get a change back. Some people think if you change your sex, it's going to change your life. How many know it? That's not true? So when he's come, he will reprove, convict the world of sin and of righteousness and of judgment. And he goes on. Pick it up at 13 for time's sake. He said, howbeit when he, the Spirit of truth, is come, watch this, he will guide you into all truth. How much? All. For he shall not speak of himself, but whatsoever he shall hear, that shall he speak, and he will show you things to come. God is saying you got 20/20 vision with corrected, amen, eyeglasses and contacts, whatever. He's saying, but you can't see the things that God has for you because the things that you can see are temporary, are temporal, but the things that you cannot see are eternal. Are you with me, somebody? So somebody said, well, how can I see what I cannot see, Brother Bob? It takes the Holy Spirit to open your spiritual eyes so you can see, amen, spiritual things. Carnal people, natural people will never be able to see what we are talking about this morning. Even some of you sitting there going, what time is it? I gotta eat. Gotta take my pill at a certain time. He shall not speak of himself, but whatsoever he shall hear, that shall he speak, and he will show you things to come. That's what you call revelation knowledge. How did you know that? It came to me. That's what people say. It came to me. Who gave it to you? You gotta be careful of who brings you stuff. The Holy Spirit will bring you things that you can't see, and he'll show them to you because they're in the... How many know all of your blessings is in the spirit realm? God has given you everything you need for godliness, amen, and for holiness, and to be successful in this life. But you can't see it because you're looking with natural eyes, and you can't see spiritually. Without the Holy Spirit, you cannot see what God... Some people can't see why you come to church. They can't see what you see. They can't see what you get. They can't see. They can't feel the anointing of God. They can't feel the Spirit of God moving. They can't see. So don't get mad with them. Don't get upset with them. Love them. And then tell them how you're able to see. Tell them who's showing you things. Tell them who's giving you what to do. He said, but he shall, watch this. He will show you things to come. Watch this. He will show you things to, so he can look at your future. He already knows what's going to come in your life, and he can show you before it happens the man you need to be talking to as opposed to the one you've been wasting your time with. I don't know who that's for, but that'll cost you $5. Go to verse 14. I got to go. He said, he shall glorify me. There the Lord Jesus go again. The Holy Spirit, the Comforter, he shall glorify me. He shall do what? No, you need a praise leader to glorify the Lord.

0: said the Holy Spirit, when he comes, he shall glorify me. How do you glorify the Lord? How do you glorify? Somebody said it already. You praise him. You give him the glory. Some, you know, some people are embarrassed to praise the Lord. They're embarrassed to clap their hand. They're embarrassed to shout, open their mouth and shout hallelujah. They're looking around to see who's looking at. Ain't nobody looking at you. Nobody's looking at you when you're praising the Lord, because they know the praise is not for them. You praising God. Listen, I don't care if a gorilla's looking at you. You ought to praise God if he's done anything for you. You ought to praise him, man. You ought to praise him. I don't care who's looking at you. You ought to praise him anyhow. So he said, he shall glorify me. Watch this. For he shall receive of mine, the Lord Jesus is saying, and shall show it unto you. He said, all things that the Father hath are mine, therefore said I that he shall take of mine and shall show it. Look how many times he said show it. And shall show it unto you. He said in his word, your eyes haven't seen, your ears haven't heard the things that the Lord has in store for them that love him, but they are revealed to you by his Spirit. Are you with me, somebody? Somebody ought to want to know what else God has for you. But I tell you, you don't have it all right now. You don't have it all. It's still some things. So after he finished with all that he said, go to Acts chapter 2 and you'll find out what today is all about. Pentecost Sunday. It's the day that the Lord Jesus sent the Holy Spirit back into the world, and he's been here ever since. It's just that the people, even in the church, don't even know he's here. Some of them are still looking for him. Then they go to church and they say, come on in, Lord. Come on in. Come on in, Lord. You ought to know he's already here. You waiting on him. He's been waiting on you. Are you with me, somebody? He's been here 2,000 years. He's still here. The day the Holy Spirit comes out of the world, and he will, that's the day the church is going to rapture out of this world, saints of God. Because when the Holy Ghost leaves, I don't know about you, but I'm leaving with him. He ain't leaving here without me. Don't let it be said it's too late. Acts chapter 2, verse 1. I got to go. Acts chapter 2, verse 1. Anybody getting anything out of this message? Acts chapter 2, verse 1. When you have it, say amen. And by the way, we've changed Bible study back over to Tuesday night, because that little building back there in the back is too little for me. I can't hardly teach in that little room. Amen. Drum beating in my ear, the music playing. That's too small for me. I'm used to this big setting. You know what that means? All of you that used to go back in the back, and all of you that haven't been going to Bible study because it's been too crowded, you can come now on Tuesday night at 7 o'clock, because we're going to be back in the sanctuary. Amen? Amen. So Acts chapter 2, pick it up at verse 1, because here's the day, here we are. This is the day that all of that I just taught comes to pass on this day. What day is it? And what's the name of this? What do we call this day? So watch this now. Watch this. Read it. I'm only going to go four verses. When you have it, say amen. Amen. And when the day of Pentecost was fully come, which is today, the 50th day. Pentecost means 50. Pentecost means what? When the day of Pentecost was fully come, they were all with one accord. Stop right there. They were all with one mind. They were all with one purpose. In other words, they all came to receive what the Lord Jesus promised he was going to send back to them. Now, you know, think about it for a minute. If somebody told you they had a gift for you, but you have to come by and get it. Now, if they were kind of silly, kind of foolish, and you didn't think very much of them, you wouldn't think very much of the gift. So you know what you'd do? You wouldn't go by there to get it. But if they told you to say, I got a gift for you, I got $50,000 here, but you got to come by my house and get it, you'd be there before they could say, come by my house. See the difference? Because you wanted that money. But if you realize that the Holy Spirit was given on the day of Pentecost to everybody, everybody that wanted, 120 people was in that upper room. But they all were there for one reason. And one purpose, they wanted the gift of the Holy Spirit. They wanted to get that gift that the Lord Jesus promised to send them. They knew it was going to be great. And they were all in that upper room waiting for the gift. Do you know it was over 500 that seen him risen from the dead? But it was only 120 that went to the upper room? Because somebody had to go home. Somebody was hungry. Somebody was tired of church. Somebody was tired of me. Out of 500 people that saw the Lord Jesus when he rose from the dead, you can read the 15th chapter of 1 Corinthians, you'll find out over 500 people saw him after he had risen from the dead, but only 120 went to the upper room because they didn't think the gift that he was going to give them was worth very much. They had to go back on welfare. They had to go get a job. Some of them that got healed got mad because at least they were on SSI. Now they're going to lose the SSI because they healed. Somebody going to get that at 3 o'clock. So when the day of Pentecost was fully come, which is the day, they were all with one accord, watch this, in one place. Now we're all in this building. If we can get on the accord, in other words, every one of us desire the same thing. Because how many know every one of us need the same thing? We need him, the Holy Spirit, because we're already in one place. Now all we have to do, and don't tell me about a Honda, all we have to do is get on the accord, okay? In other words, let's get our mind set on every one of you. And that's my prayer today. Every one of you will be filled with the Holy Ghost, will be filled with the Holy Spirit. That is if you desire him. Now, if you don't desire him, it won't never happen. But if you desire him, watch this. So they were all with one accord. They'd been in there 10 days. And suddenly there came a sound from heaven as of a rushing mighty wind. And it filled all the house where they were sitting. And there appeared unto them cloven tongues or divided tongues like as a fire. And it sat upon each of them, flickering like fire. Watch verse 4. And they were all filled with the Holy Ghost and began to speak with other tongues as the Spirit gave them utterance. Who gave them? The Spirit gave them utterance. In other words, that was the sign of the baptism of the Holy Spirit. The first time he ever came with such a magnificent power and filled all 120. Not one left there not being filled. Don't you leave here today unless you're filled with the Holy Ghost. There was no way that these men from Galilee could have been able to speak in those different languages. They were doing, but the Holy Spirit gave them the utterance, and all they did was speak. There was no way for these men to go and spread the gospel of the Lord Jesus Christ to the whole world. Begin to teach and preach, do signs, do it. Hey, they start doing everything the Lord Jesus did. They said it was Acts of the Apostles, but I want you to know it was not Acts of the Apostles. It was Acts of the Holy Spirit. Because without the Holy Spirit, those men couldn't have done anything. But it was the Spirit of God that was in them. The same Spirit that God is offering you this morning. How many of you know today that you're not equipped to handle all of the problems that are coming upon the world today? You ain't seen nothing yet. There's more of them coming. Are you with me, somebody? How many know you can't make it by yourself? How many know that you need help? You need the Holy Spirit of God. You need the Comforter. You need the Counselor. You need the Advocate. You need the Intercessor. You need the Strengthener. You need the Helper. You need the Standby. All of these qualities are wrapped up in one person, the Holy Spirit. So if you're really willing to receive him, the Holy Spirit, I want you to stand on your feet. I'm going to pray for you today that the Lord Jesus will save you and fill you with the Holy Spirit. And the only thing you have to do to receive him is you need to repent. That means you need to confess all of your sins and ask the Lord Jesus to forgive you, because the Holy Spirit, the Spirit of God, can't live in an unclean temple. You're going to have to clean up your act. You can do, because you know the sins you're committing. If you're willing to give them up, if you're willing to repent of your sins, stand on your feet.
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2: This is Bishop Bob Jackson. 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Lord Jesus, forgive me for all of my sins. I believe that you died on the cross and you were buried. And on the third day, God the Father raised you from the dead. And right now, Lord Jesus, I open the door to my heart and I receive you into my heart as my Lord and my Savior. Thank you, Lord Jesus.
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2: You know, when I talk to the saints, I always like to address them by saying, do you know what today is? 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He told us what to do. He said, rejoice and be glad in it. 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It's an attitude change that God will bless you with as soon as you begin to rejoice. 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
7: So I'm telling you now, if you've ever believed that the Bible says God helps those who help themselves, the Bible says no such thing. 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What is the message? That you don't have to try to find out how to get to God. 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
10: Peter was a straight-up fisherman that got saved. Fisherman, Jesus found him on the shore. And Jesus said to him, I'm not even going to change your trade. I'm just going to change what you catch. I'm going to make you fishers of men. Peter said, bet, dropped his nets and went with Jesus. And Peter, you know Peter. Peter was definitely what you see is what you get. Peter, man, that brother would just tell you what was on his mind, even if he hadn't fully thought it out yet. And some folk resonated with that style. Some people like that. But when you act like he's the only one with the anointing, now you got a problem. And then there was another group that said, watch them, I follow Christ. Now, this is a super spiritual group. These are the people who pastors retire early because of. They retire early because of them. They absolutely do. I've seen them throughout the years. These are the people who are so spiritual, it really doesn't matter who's speaking because they don't follow you. They follow Christ. They're the type of people who will come to your church, but they find it difficult to commit to what God is doing there because they want to be spiritual floaters. God called me here for a few weeks. And then soon as you preach something they don't like, God calls them somewhere else. Oh, I've been around church all my life. I know how this works. And they always feel led. They have to feel led. You ever met them? Not you. I'm not talking about you. I'm talking about people I know. They have to feel led. You ask them to serve in a ministry. Help out. We need some help. Well, I have to be led of the Lord. Well, he leads you by his word. And his word said he gave you gifts. And if you can find a compatibility between your gifts and a need in the local congregation, then give God a return on his investment and do something for Jesus Christ. You had to be led. Are you led to wash your dishes? Well, it's the same thing when you come to church and there are needs in ministries. It's pretty much this is your spiritual house. There are some chores to be done that we might expand the kingdom of God. Now, let me qualify. There are times when the Holy Spirit might specifically say to you, that's not a particular ministry I want you involved in. But if he says that, it's because there is another one he does want you involved in. And so the point is you've got to find your place and do it and don't give the leadership a hard time. Don't be super spiritual. I don't follow men. I follow God. Well, God, who inspired the scriptures, said that you are to follow those who he has placed in leadership. It is Christ. I'm going to give you a book. It is Christ, Ephesians 4:11, who gave some to be apostles, some to be prophets, some to be evangelists, some to be pastors and teachers for the perfecting of the saints. God raised up leaders, and those leaders didn't hesitate to say, follow me as I follow Christ. In fact, the book even goes on to say in Hebrews 13:17, obey those that God has placed over you. Oh, we don't like that in the 21st century. Obey? Huh, I wish I would. All right, well, you just happen to be out of sync with the word, because the word said, do just that. Obey them who have the rule over you and watch the balance. It says because they're watching for your soul. See, if you're in a healthy church, they're not ruling over you out of an ego need. They are ruling because they want the best interest for the body. With leadership comes responsibility to protect and to grow and make healthy the body. In fact, we've got to answer to God, not only for our own souls, but for the souls of other people. And so we have a calling to fulfill. But the bottom line is, you shouldn't be in the spiritual bunch either. I follow Christ. I'm not studying Paul, Cephas, Apollos, or any of them. I follow Jesus. Do what the Lord tells me to do. And so Paul is saying this is not the way the body of Christ ought to operate. Now, preference is fine. If you happen to like somebody's style, many people tell me that they really enjoy the way I minister the word because I try to break it down and make it understandable, bring the truth out and make it live. I use humor to help illustrate some of the points and what have you. And some folk love that, love my humorous style. Other people can't stand it. And I know that. I've been in leadership long enough to know that I don't float everybody's boat. So guess what? Years ago, I quit trying. And I found that if somebody can't quite get with it and they need a pastor who's a little more serious and serene and what have you, doesn't walk all over the place, doesn't tell all kind of jokes. I heard about one lady who came to visit and the person who brought her was just so thrilled with my ministry. Oh, my Lord, just hanging on every word, and brought their friend just knowing that they would be excited too. And she said, we left the service and I just asked the question because I thought I already knew the answer. How did you enjoy my pastor? She said, I didn't like it at all. And the member was shocked. And the lady went on to say, I just can't take all that joking and carrying on. I think that's inappropriate in the house of God. Ought to sober up and stand there and tell us what thus saith the Lord. You know what? Sister girl got to go to another church. Because I am who I am. I'm functioning in the calling God gave me. And I can't accommodate everybody. So I just decided to be me and let the chips fall where they may. But you know what? Any good, wise pastor, and I attempt to be by the grace of God, knows that he has his limitations in terms of the way he can reach groups of people. And so you bring in people who can share on the different levels. And so when I get through being animated and walking all around and cracking up and all of that stuff, then I'll bring in a Pastor Zach Poonin. And he'll stand there. Won't even hardly raise his voice. Just stand there and walk you through the scriptures. And, but you know as well as I do, different style, but the anointing is heavy. And then that gives my folks who have a quiet preference, that's when they perk up. They say, woo, now see, that's my man right there. And then I know I got some folk from down home, show enough church, and so I'll bring in a Bishop Timothy Clark, and he'll come in and tear the place up. And that's when you know everybody who came from Pentecostal and show enough Holy Spirit, they say, hey! And you just balance it out. There's room for everybody in the kingdom. But this breaking off into factions and saying, I have nothing to do with the other group, that's not God's plan. Let me just give you three principles that I find in Scripture for helping you to learn to walk in agreement. Number one is the principle of preferring. Preferring. Key word, preferring. Preferring other people above yourself will help you to walk in agreement. Some of us are used to a my way or the highway approach to living. that won't get you far in the kingdom. Because in the kingdom, it's not about your way. In the kingdom, it is about executing the principle of agreement. And one of the ways you do it is through the principle of preferring others. Romans chapter 12, verse 10, Paul talks about that. Preferring others, honoring them above yourself. It's the concept of after you. You remember old fashioned, you got to go way back. But it used to be if somebody was going through the door and they knew someone was behind them, especially if it was a man going through and they knew it was a woman, then they would hold the door and say, after you. I'm coming in, but I don't mind tucking in behind you. I don't have to beat you in. I don't have to be the first in line. After you still gets me in. In fact, it might get me in further, because if I show humility, every now and then God has a way of flipping the line. Oh, I don't know if you've ever lived it, but I've seen God do it many times in my life. When I have learned to practice humility, God will flip the line. You're content to stay in the back and stay in the background. Let the others rush forward with their agenda and what have you. And you just stay back there. But every now and then you're last in a line and God will come out and get on the speaker and say, everybody in line, about face. And the last shall be first. And the first shall be last. God will flip the line on you sometime.
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10: You got to learn to prefer others. You don't have to beat them. You don't have to be first. You can be content to say, I know God has a plan and purpose for me, and so I don't have to push. I don't have to make it happen. I can watch God, and I can make sure that I'm executing the principles in the Word, such as the principle of agreement. I'll tell you, committees will be better off. Ministries will be better off. Groups in the church will be better off when we walk this way. Our homes will be better off. When husbands and wives learn to prefer one another in love and honor them above yourself. And you just say, listen, I really don't have to have my way on this, and I'll be glad to follow you. Now, here's the trick. When you do that, you've got to mean it. You ever seen folk in a committee meeting or something who say, no, that's what y'all want to do? No, go ahead. And you can tell right then, there's no unity, there's no agreement. Eyebrows all up. And then sometimes those folk between meetings will get on the phone and run down the very thing they said they were going to support, instead of praying that God will bring success and fruitfulness. And so we got to learn how to walk in that kind of agreement. Learn to do it in your home. Honey, I really see that a different way. Share your thoughts, share your view. But at a certain point, just say, well, I don't mind. Let's go with your way, and let's pray that that'll work. And get behind it. And you will find that God will bless you. If you will humble yourself and practice preferring, you will find that you will have a heart full of peace. You won't be troubled about everything because you will understand that there are issues here bigger than me. And if I show my spouse that I'm willing to be supportive and come along despite the fact that I have a different way I would like to do it, then I'm in a perfect position for God to deal with them about their need to honor me as well. And so that's a powerful principle of preferring. Preferring others. And so at times, that's the way you want to get into agreement. You want to purposely tuck in to second place. Now, there's also a principle of compromising. That one is found in Acts chapter 15, the story of Paul and Barnabas. It's toward the end of the chapter. It starts at verse 36. And the story of Paul and Barnabas is when they were about to go on the second missionary journey. As they got ready to go, Barnabas said, all right, let me go get John Mark and we'll be back and we'll go. And Paul said, stop the presses. John Mark is not going with us this time. Need I remind you that he went on the first trip and he deserted us on that trip. Now, what had happened is they got out there, you know, experienced some persecution, some roughness. They weren't staying in the West and everywhere they went, you know. And so it was rough out there. And John Mark was a young man who was used to a nice, cozy, spiritual, comfortable environment. The church in his city met in his mother's house. So he's used to the saints being in the house and being surrounded by prayer and praise and comfortable surroundings. And he got out there on that rough missionary road. Little persecution broke out. My man said, I will see you all later. And he left. Now, Paul was the kind of guy who didn't play that. Paul wants you to count the cost before you go. And if you get out there and leave Paul, Paul doesn't believe in three strikes. Paul the kind of guy, one strike will do. Because you should have done your due diligence, found out what we were dealing with, and made a good decision. Don't get out there where I'm finally depending on you to help us with the logistics of this ministry, and then you're gone? So Paul said, no, he's not going with us. Barnabas, who is the son of encouragement, so you need all kind in the body of Christ. Barnabas said, no, we need to give him a second chance. How are we going to know whether he learned his lesson unless we take him again? Spoken like a true encourager. Paul said, read my lips. Aren't you glad the Bible is plain about things like this? Read my lips. He is not going. Barnabas said, yes, he is. We need him. We need to give him another chance. Paul said, he's not going. What about that don't you understand? And the Bible says the contention was sharp. This wasn't some little, but dear brother Paul. This wasn't some little milquetoast conversation, couple of little wimpy men. These were brothers who were standing up, looking each other eyeball to eyeball, saying, he is going. He is not going. Yes, he is going. He is not going. Sharp. But here's the powerful principle. They found a compromise. Because there are points on which you can't find that initial point of agreement. There are points on which you can't simply tuck in to second place, like the preferring principle, because you feel like there is a compelling, godly, compelling reason that you must stand for. So in a time like that, for you to tuck in would feel like you are somehow giving up something of real importance to the kingdom of God. It's not your ego. It's fighting what you would consider a righteous battle. And at that time, two people with two equally strong views that they believe both believe are God's best plan can't simply work that one out through preferring. So what you do is you have to go beyond where you are hoping to agree and find another point of agreement. You keep going down to the road till you can find where we intersect. And where they intersected was, well, the truth is, we don't have to go together. Because you feel strongly that John Mark should go. I feel strongly that he should not. Why don't I take another companion and go in one direction, and you take John Mark, who you love so much. By the way, Paul became quite impressed with John Mark later in his ministry. When he writes his last letter, 2 Corinthians, the one, his final words before his head was cut off, he said in that letter, in the last chapter of it, when you come, Timothy, bring John Mark with you, because he has been profitable to me for the ministry. See, somewhere along the line, Paul realized this boy getting his act together. And so they found a compromise. Sometimes that's what you got to do. In church settings, that's what you got to do sometimes in your home. We can't agree on this. Let's find a point where we can agree. And Then there is the principle I call embracing. Embracing. During the course of our spiritual journey, we need to learn to embrace a both-and attitude about non-essential things rather than an either-or attitude. Now, when it comes to essential doctrines, you can't do both-and. We can't include a heresy in our way of thinking or practice. But when you're dealing with non-essentials, when you're dealing with style, you don't have to be either or. You can be both and. Later in this letter, chapter 3, verse 21, Paul says a wonderful thing. He says, all things are yours. Whether Paul's, whether Apollos's, no matter who you're talking about, he says, embrace it all. All things are yours. That's what you got to learn to do in your life, is to take a both and approach. I will enjoy what Pastor Paul has to say and the way he says it. I'll also enjoy Pastor Zach when he comes. I'll also enjoy Bishop Clark when he comes. I'll also enjoy everybody else who comes through. I don't have to say this is the only kind of music I like. I only like the integrity worship songs. I don't like this other, these hymns and stuff they bring in there. You don't have to take that approach. All things are yours. And if it's not your style preference, discipline yourself to find the good in it. So when they sing the song you like, you really go on and get into it. Then when they sing the style you don't like, look around and notice it's blessing other people. Look at those words and see that those words are full of biblical truth, and rejoice in the Lord.
11: 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We call it Let My People Smile. And today we've got some exciting news for you. Here's Destined for Victory's Executive Director, Alicia Shepherd Greer.
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10: So I'm telling you now, if you've ever believed that the Bible says God helps those who help themselves, the Bible says no such thing. 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
11: Now that's tomorrow in our message. 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But until then, remember, He who began a good work in you will bring it to completion. In Christ, you are destined for victory.

0: You know, when I talk to the saints, I always like to address them by saying, do you know what today is? I may say it twice. Do you know what today is? And now they've learned to say, this is the day that the Lord has made, and I will rejoice and be glad in it. 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So no matter what the day has meant for you, no matter what you're going through, no matter what it seems like, this is the day that the Lord has made. He told us what to do. He said, rejoice and be glad in it. That's all you need to do, saints. It's an attitude change that God would bless you with as soon as you begin to rejoice. 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

0: Hi there, and welcome to Life in Christ with our teacher and pastor, Flavio Carvalho. Well, today we turn our attention to 1 Corinthians chapter 9. And over the course of the coming week, we'll spend our time in depth in this wonderful chapter. But today we want to focus on what Pastor Flavio has called right and righter, sacrificing for a higher good. 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
1: We have arrived at chapter 9. Last week in chapter 8, Paul gave us a principle that towers over the whole Christian life. Just because I can does not mean I should. Knowledge is good, but not enough. Loving comes before knowing. And the sacrifice made for the well-being of my neighbor is always worthwhile. Now, in chapter 9, Paul does something bold. He stops talking in principle and starts talking about himself. You want to see what it looks like to lay down a right for someone else? Look at my life, he says. Chapter 9 is chapter 8 with a face on it. The principle becomes a person. Let me set the scene. Paul had a habit that made some in Corinth uncomfortable. Every other apostle, Peter, the brothers of the Lord, they all received financial support from the churches. That was normal. That was right. But when Paul came to Corinth, he refused it. He set up a workbench, made tents, stitched leather by day, and preached by night. And he would not take a single coin from the Corinthian church. And here's the strange thing. That very humility was being used against him. Some whispered, a real apostle would be supported. If Paul works with his hands like a common laborer, maybe he's not a real apostle at all. So Paul takes up his pen, and across this chapter, he does two things. He proves he had every right to be supported, and he explains why he gave that right away. The title of our study says it well, Right and Righter. There's what is right, and then there's the higher good, the righter thing. Listen to how Paul opens chapter 9, verses 1 and 2, and I will be reading from the English Standard Version. Am I not free? Am I not an apostle? Have I not seen Jesus our Lord? Are not you my workmanship in the Lord? If to others I am not an apostle, at least I am to you, for you are the seal of my apostleship in the Lord. Let us pray. Father, speak to us through your word and teach us your ways. Holy Spirit, be our guide. We pray in the name of Jesus. Amen. Four questions, and yes is the answer to every single one. Am I free? Yes. Am I an apostle? Yes. Have I seen the risen Lord? Yes. On the Damascus Road, the living Christ met Paul. Are you not the proof of my ministry? Yes. The Corinthian church existed because Paul preached. Their changed lives were his credentials. You are the seal of my apostleship, he says. You are my diploma. Then Paul lists the rights he could have claimed. Here, verse 3 through 7, Paul says, when people question me, I tell them that Barnabas and I have the right to our food and drink. We each have the right to marry one of the Lord's followers and to take her along with us, just as the other apostles and the Lord's brothers and Peter do. Are we the only ones who have to support ourselves by working at another job? Do soldiers pay their own salaries? Don't people who raise grapes eat some of what they grow? Don't shepherds get milk from their own goats? Notice the word that runs through this passage, the right. In Greek, it is exousia, authority, freedom, a legitimate claim. Paul says, I had every right, the right to be fed, the right to marry and bring a believing wife along on the journey, just as Peter did, the right to lay down the tent maker's needle and let the church carry the cost. And then Paul reaches for three pictures every Corinthian understood. A soldier does not pay for his own service. The army provides. A farmer who plants a vineyard eats its grapes. A shepherd who tends a flock drinks the milk. In other words, the worker shares in the fruit of his labor. That's not greed. That's justice. Paul wants the Corinthians to feel the full weight of the rights he possessed before he tells them that he did what he did with those rights. Now, Paul does something important. He doesn't want anyone to think this is merely his opinion. So he grounds the right to ministerial support in the Word of God itself. Listen to verses 8 through 11. Do I say these things on human authority? Does not the law say the same? For it is written in the law of Moses, "You shall not muzzle an ox when it treads out the grain." Is it for fox that God is concerned? Does he not certainly speak for our sake? It was written for our sake, because the plowman should plow in hope, and the thresher thresh in hope of sharing in the crop. If we have sown spiritual things among you, is it too much if we reap material things from you? Here, Paul reaches all the way back to Deuteronomy 25, an ancient law about an ox. When an ox treaded the threshing floor, crushing the grain under its hooves, the farmer was forbidden to muzzle it. Why? The animal that does the work should eat as it works. And Paul says, God did not write that verse because he was anxious about oxen. He wrote it to teach a principle. The one who labors should share in the harvest. If a humble ox may eat from the floor it threshes, how much more the servant of God who has sown the gospel of eternal life into your life? Then Paul gives one more example, this one from the temple. Hear verses 13 and 14. Paul says, "Do you not know that those who are employed in the temple service get their food from the temple, and those who serve at the altar share in the sacrificial offerings? In the same way, the Lord commanded that those who proclaim the gospel should get their living by the gospel." Let me be clear about what Paul has done. He has stacked it up. Common sense, the law of Moses, the practice of the temple, and a direct command of the Lord Jesus, who told his disciples, the laborer deserves his wages. So the right of a minister to be supported by God's people is not a modern invention and not a sign of greed. It is woven into Scripture from Moses to Jesus. Notice, Paul has spent 11 verses proving he had the right. He has more than won the argument, and that's the point. He wins completely, and then he walks away from the prize. Here's the turn. Right in the middle of verse 12, after proving his case, after winning the argument, Paul says this, the second half of verse 12, "Nevertheless, we have not made use of this right, but we endure anything rather than put an obstacle in the way of the gospel of Christ." Wow. Nevertheless, what a word. Everything is just proved. I have not used it. I had the right. I set it down. Why? Rather than put an obstacle in the way of the gospel of Christ. That's the answer. Listen to how strongly Paul feels it. Verses 15 through 18. "But I have never used these privileges of mine, and I'm not writing this because I want to start now. I would rather die than to have someone rob me of the right to take pride in this. I don't have any reason to brag about preaching the good news. Preaching is something God told me to do, and if I don't do it, I'm doomed. If I preach because I want to, I will be paid. But even if I don't want to, it is still something God has sent me to do. What pay am I given? It is the chance to preach the good news free of charge and not to use the privileges that are mine because I'm a preacher." Beloved, hear Paul's heart. He would rather die than to lose this, the joy of preaching Christ free of charge. Paul did not want anyone in Corinth, not the poorest dock worker, not the most suspicious

Paul did not see preaching as a career he chose, but a calling laid on him by God himself, a fire shut up in his bones, as Jeremiah puts it. You cannot put a price on what God himself commanded you to give away for free. Now Paul widens the lens. It was not only money he laid down. It was his very freedom, his comfort, his preferences. Listen to verses 19 through 23. Paul says, I am not everyone's slave, but I have become a slave to everyone so that I can win as many as possible. When I am with the Jews, I live like a Jew to win Jews. They are ruled by the law of Moses, and I am not, but I live by the law to win them. And when I'm with people who are not ruled by the law, I forget about the law to win them. Of course, I never really forget about the law of God. In fact, I am ruled by the law of Christ. When I am with people whose faith is weak, I live as they do to win them. I do everything I can to win everyone I possibly can. I do all this for the good news because I want to share it and I want to share in its blessings. Hear the paradox in verse 19. Paul says, I'm not anyone's slave, but I have become a slave to everyone. Paul was free and used his freedom to become a servant. That is the gospel logic. That is what Jesus did. The Lord of glory took the form of a servant. And Paul, following his master, says, I will lay down my preferences. I will set aside what is merely comfortable so that nothing about me gets in the way of the cross. Let me be clear about what Paul does not mean. He did not change his message. He did not preach one gospel to the Jews and another to the Greeks. He did not water down sin or soften the cross. Even while he set aside the ceremonies of the law, he says he was never outside the law of God, but under the law of Christ. His convictions never moved. What moved was his comfort, his right to be catered to. Paul refused to let secondary things become barriers to the main thing. He would eat what they ate, speak as they could understand, and enter their world so the gospel could enter their hearts. Friends, that is a searching question for us. Are we willing to be less comfortable so someone else can hear about Jesus? Am I willing to sacrifice my comforts and preferences to reach someone for Christ? To cross the room, cross the cultural divide, and become a servant to win a soul? Am I willing to wash feet to be a witness for Christ? And now Paul closes the chapter with a picture every Corinthian knew. Just outside the Corinthian city, every 2 years, there was an athletic game called the Isthmian Games. These games were held, and they were second in fame only to the Olympics. The Corinthians knew athletes. They saw them every day. They knew the training it took to become an athlete. Verses 4 through 27 in the Contemporary English Version, Paul says, you know that many runners enter a race, and only one of them wins the prize. So run to win. Athletes work hard to win a crown that cannot last, but we do it for a crown that will last forever. I don't run without a goal, and I don't box by beating my fists in the air. I keep my body under control, and I make it my slave so I won't lose out after telling the good news to others. Notice what an athlete does. He trains. He denies himself 1,000 lawful things. The late night, the heavy meal, the easy chair. Not because those things are sins, but because they would slow him down. The runners at the Isthmian Games competed for a wreath of pine. Green 1 week, brown the next. They disciplined themselves like that for

0: a crown that dies. We run for a crown that never fades. Paul highlights that. In verse 27, he says, I keep my body under control and make it my slave. The Greek word is vivid, to strike a blow, the way a boxer disciplines his body. Paul, the great apostle, says, I will not let my own appetites disqualify me, preaching to others only to be set aside myself. So here's the bridge from chapter 9 back to chapter 8. Why did Paul lay down his rights? For the same reason a runner lays down a second helping. Not because the right was sinful, but because the higher good was worth more. Your rights can become weights, slowing you down in the race to reach the lost. The mature Christian learns to ask not only, do I have the right, but will it help me run or will it slow me down? Friends, let's gather up 1 Corinthians 9. Paul had rights, real, God-given rights, proven from the law of Moses and the words of Jesus himself. He could have claimed every one of those rights, and yet he laid them down for a higher good, so nothing would slow the gospel. That's the meaning of our title. There is what is right, and then there's the righter thing, the thing love does when it could do otherwise. Here's our call to action. Name one right you have been holding tightly, a right to be comfortable, to be served, to be repaid, to be recognized, to be right. Then ask the Lord one question. Is holding on to this right helping me run my race, or is it slowing me down and slowing someone else down from coming to know you, Lord? And if the Lord shows you something, lay it down. The way Paul laid down his wages, the way an athlete lays down a comfort, the way our Lord laid down his life for me and for you. Because that's the gospel underneath all of this. Jesus Christ had every right, the right to stay in heaven, the right to be served by angels and men, the right to refuse the cross, and yet he laid every right down and ran his race all the way to the cross for you and for me. And so before we close, let me speak to anyone listening who has never received Jesus Christ as Savior and Lord. Beloved, the one who laid down everything did it to win you. The gospel is free of charge. Paul made sure you would know that. You cannot buy it. You only need to receive it. The Bible says, if you confess with your mouth that Jesus is Lord and believe in your heart that God raised him from the dead, you will be saved. Right where you are, would you pray with me? Lord Jesus, I'm a sinner and I cannot save myself and I can't buy salvation with money or good works, but I believe you. I believe that you died for me and you rose again. And today I receive you as my Savior, and I surrender to you as my Lord. Have all of me from this day forward. Amen. If you prayed that prayer, beloved, welcome to the family of God. Tell someone today about your decision to follow Christ and find a Bible-believing, Spirit-filled church to help you train for the race ahead. And if you need help in that task, contact us. We would love to put you in contact with a local church. May the Lord bless you and keep you. May he make you a runner who finishes the race, a servant who wins many, and a Christian who knows when to lay down his rights for the sake of love. And may you grow in the grace and knowledge of our Lord Jesus Christ. God bless you. In today's Legal Corner, let's talk about something that sits right in the heart of 1 Corinthians 9, the nature of a legal right and the remarkable freedom every person has to lay a right down. American law is, in many ways, a vast architecture of rights. We have constitutional rights like free speech, the free exercise of religion, the right to a jury, the right against self-incrimination. We also have statutory rights, the right to be paid at least a minimum wage, the right to a safe workplace, the right to be free from discrimination. And then we have contractual rights, the rights you and I create every time we sign an agreement. The Apostle Paul, writing in 1 Corinthians 9, lists his rights like a careful lawyer building a case. The right to support, the right to marry, the right to be carried by the church. He proves, point by point, that the rights were truly his. But here's what American law understands and what Paul understood 2,000 years ago before our courts wrote it down. A right is something you may claim, not something you must claim. The law calls this waiver. A waiver, in legal terms, is the voluntary and intentional relinquishment of a known right. Notice every word of that definition. It must be voluntary. No one can force it. It must be intentional, done on purpose. And it must be of a known right. You cannot give up what you don't know you have. Our law is full of honored waivers. A criminal defendant may waive his right to remain silent and choose to speak. He may waive his right to a jury and let a judge decide. Parties to a lawsuit may waive their day in court and agree to settle. A property owner may waive a fee and grant an easement to a neighbor. A creditor may forgive a debt. In each case, the law says this right was real, and this person, knowing it was real, freely chose to set it down. The waiver is not weakness. It is not a flaw. It is the highest expression of liberty, because only a free person can give something away. And that is exactly the dignity of what Paul does. He doesn't pretend he had no rights. That would be false humility. And the law would not even call it a waiver, because you cannot waive what you deny having. No, Paul names his rights plainly. He proves them from the law of Moses and the command of Christ. And then, with full knowledge, he lays them down for a higher purpose, that nothing would hinder the gospel. Here's some practical counsel for believers. First, know your rights before you give them up. Whether it's a right under your employment, your contracts, the Constitution, the law of your state, understand what you hold in your hands. Honest sacrifice begins with honest knowledge. Second, when you choose to waive a right, to forgive a debt, to drop a claim, to let an offense go, do it in the way the law honors, in the way Paul models. Do it voluntarily, intentionally, and with open eyes. And third, remember that some rights should not be waived lightly, and some agreements you are asked to sign quietly strip away rights you would want to keep. So, read before you sign. When the matter is serious, consult with an attorney. Friends, the believer lives in a country whose law protects a great storehouse of rights. But the Christian, like Paul, also knows the freedom to lay a right down for the sake of love. That's not surrender of liberty. That is liberty at its finest. This is life in Christ. May God bless you. And may God bless the United States of America and the nations of the world. Amen.
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2: You know, when I talk to the saints, I always like to address them by saying, Do you know what today is? 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
10: God bless you, Pastor Hosea Irving. Thank you so much for being with us on the air today. We have a word from the Lord that we would love to share with you. But as always, we're going to begin with prayer. For there might be someone listening on the air that have a need for God to address. And God is well able to address whatever it is that you might be going through. Will you go to God in prayer with me right now? Let's believe, God, that God is going to heal and deliver you. Father, we come before you in the name of Jesus. There's a listener on the air right now that have a need. They might be afflicted in their body. They may be sick. Whatever it is, God, your promise to us is if we come to you believing in prayer, you would do it. Here we are, God. That condition that that person is suffering with, touch and heal right now. In the name of Jesus, deliver the one that's suffering. in your name, God. And whatever it is that your people might need, God, you are a provider. Provide for that need, God, and we'll give you all the glory and all the praise. These blessings we ask in Jesus' name. Amen. And amen. We have a word from the Lord that we would love to share with you on today. And the thought that I would love to leave with you is no fire. Man, no fire. God, when you confess Christ and receive the Holy Spirit, the Holy Spirit is fire. It will ignite your life. It will show you life on a whole different level. It will give you a new heart and a new mind. It will place in you a heart to love God more than you love yourself. But you must just believe God. Word of the Lord says here in the book of Matthew, the 24th chapter and the 44th verse, one has to have the seal of God upon their life, because without God's seal, without the Holy Spirit residing in you, you are not ready to go back with the Lord. We live in a day and time where there are so many teachers and so many faith and so many religious movements, especially going on in the day and time we're living in. Folks are surrendering their life to Christ, but a whole lot of them are not prepared to go back with the Lord. Amen. Why? Because you don't have the seal of God upon your life. Word of the Lord lets us know in the book of Ephesians, the first chapter and the 13th verse, that seal is given to all believers for the purpose of identifying you. And also that word comes to let you know and that you have an assurance that you're going to have an inheritance with the people of God. That has to take place in the life of all believers. But people put in the minds of folk that once they confess Christ, they have the seal of God. They have the Holy Spirit. But that doesn't take place always. Sometimes you confess Christ and you do not receive the Holy Spirit. There's a reason for that. It's not because it's accessible to you. It's because something is there that you're holding on to, and that God sees and God knows that you are not sincere in your confession. And one has to understand, it's very important to understand, we don't choose God. God chooses us. The word of the Lord say, the day that you hear my voice, harden not your heart. It is God that who will be drawing you to him, and you will not be selecting him. Some people have in their mind, when you share the word of God with them, that if they confess Christ, then they are going to be saved and they're going to receive the Holy Spirit. But their confession is not sincere. You just can't say something and believe it to take place. It has to be in you a desire to want to receive Christ. And that desire is placed in your heart by God. And you have to have it. So we're going to read Matthew 24 and 44 so that you be informed. You've got to be ready. A lot of people, when Jesus comes back, the Bible declares one is going to be taken and the other one is going to be left. That's the Lord Jesus. That's going to take place. Preachers in the pulpit going to be preaching and going to get left because they're not sincere. Folks are teaching and they're going to get left because their faith is not sincere. There's all kinds of teaching going on. But what you need to have is the seal of the Holy Spirit taking up residence in you. And if you have that, you'll know it. Mr. Lord. You'll know it because it will transform your life. It is one of the greatest events that's going to take place in your life. If ever going to take place, it is going to be the greatest. It's going to transform you. Listen to Matthew 24 and 44. The Bible says, therefore be ye also ready, for in such an hour as ye think not, the Son of Man cometh. And you need to be ready. Bless the Lord God. Being ready doesn't mean you're working in the church. Being ready does not mean you're at church every Sunday. Being ready does not mean if you're working on the boards of the church. That doesn't mean, and doesn't mean how, what kind of life that you have lived or living. That's not going to qualify you to go back with him. I don't care how holy you live. I don't care how wonderful a life you live. It's insufficient. The Bible lets us know that our, bless the name of Jesus, that our righteousness is as a filthy rag, and God is not going to accept it. You need God's favor. You need the gift of God working in your life. You need the righteousness of God, which is given to all men. That's the name of Jesus who believe. That's the name of God. The word of the Lord takes us to the book of Matthew, the 25th verse, beginning at the first verse. Excuse me, the 25th chapter, beginning at the first verse. Listen to what the word of the Lord says. Matthew 25 and 1. Then shall the kingdom of heaven be likened unto 10 virgins, which took their lamps and went forth to meet their bridegroom. And 5 of them were wise and 5 were foolish. They that were foolish took lamps and took no oil with them. But the wise took oil in their vessels with their lamps. They were ready. Bless the Lord God. Look what it says in the 5th verse. While the bridegroom tarried, they all slumbered and slept. And at midnight, there was a cry made. Behold, the bridegroom cometh. Go ye out to meet him. But there was a problem. The problem was is that the foolish ones, like some people are going to be misguided, were not prepared to go back with the or to enter into the wedding with the Lord. They were not ready. Bless the Lord God. And because of the fact that they had picked up wrong teaching, because of the fact that they had not received the seal of God upon their life, which is what God is going to come back when he looks for you to have the seal, he'll know that you are one of his. You have to have the seal. So many people today make the blessing you have in their minds that they are going to be ready to meet the Lord because of the life that they have lived. Well, that's not going to make you ready. That's the name of Jesus. Really, the word of the Lord lets us know we are saved by grace through faith. That's the name of Jesus. We are saved by grace through faith. And that not of ourselves. And you need to pay attention to that word. Ephesians 2 and the second chapter of Ephesians 2 and 8. You need to pay attention to it, 2 and 9. Ephesians 2 and 9, where the word says, you're saved by grace through faith, and that not of yourself. That places you out of the picture. That puts you out of it. It is the work of Christ on the cross. And when it says you're saved by grace, it means that you're trusting in the work of the cross. When Jesus died and went on the cross and then was buried and raised the third day, got up out of the grave, that death paid for the sins of the world. And what that is saying is that for the entire ages of the world, all sin has been forgiven for those who will believe, who will set to place their faith in the death and burial resurrection of the Lord Jesus Christ, trusting in that work. When you trust in the work of the cross, it is sufficient. And when you trust in the work of the cross, God seals your life with the Holy Spirit. And that seal is placed upon you and takes up residence in you. And God, when he comes back, he looks for that seal. Listen to what the word of the Lord says. Then the verse 7, then all those virgins arose, trimmed their lamps. And the foolish said unto the wise, give us of your oil, for our lamps are gone out. The wise one said, but the wise answered, saying, not so, lest there be not enough for us and you. But go ye rather to them that sell and buy for yourself. Again, that's man placing himself in what he needs to do. And what you need to do is insufficient. So you can go buy some oil, but it is not going to qualify you. Listen to what the word of the Lord says. And while they went to buy, the bridegroom came, and they that were already went in with him to the marriage, and the door was shut. You see, so, and bless the Lord God. God knew them. It wasn't the oil, because God knew them because they had received the seal of God. And he knew them. Look what it says. And this is verified here and on the next few verses. Afterwards came also the other virgins, saying, Lord, Lord, open to us. But he answered and said, verily I say unto you, I know you not. That's the name of Jesus. Verily he said unto, I don't know you. Had nothing to do with oil. He just said, I don't know you. Why? Because they did not have what is required, is the seal of God upon their life. And verse 13 says, watch therefore, for ye know neither the day nor the hour wherein the Son of Man cometh. You see, they're not ready to go back with the Lord. They're not ready to enter into the marriage and the wedding. They're not ready. Why? They don't have the seal. Now, a lot of people tell you and teach you, that's the name of Jesus. Once you confess Christ, then you receive the Holy Spirit. That happens with some people because their faith is genuine. I said earlier, we don't choose Christ. Christ chooses us. What begins to take place in the life of the believer is the Holy Spirit, God begins to work in their heart, and he begins to build in their hearts the desire to want to receive him. They don't know what it is, but they know that they just want to be right. They have no idea. They come to church and they get in line, or they're with someone and someone shares the word of God with them. That heart is prepared. When that word is shared with them, that heart is prepared, and they will confess Christ. And they will, when whoever is ministering to them, ask them to, bless the Lord, repent of their sins, and bless the Lord, and want to have a changed life. That heart is prepared to repent, because it is the Holy Spirit. It is God moving upon that heart that's causing them and drawing them to him. No man come unto God except he draws them. That's the name of Jesus. I said it earlier. when the day you hear his voice, harden not your heart. Open your heart and just ask God in and confess him and tell God, I am sorry. I want to be saved. That's going to be in your heart. That's the name of Jesus. It is God working out. Just confessing Christ, just going down into the water, somebody baptizing you, you're going to be baptized. You're going to come up out of that water and there will be no change. Here's how you know when a change is taking place in your life. At the very moment that you confess Christ, at the very moment that you ask God to forgive you, at the very moment that you receive the Holy Spirit is going to give you a new life. It is God that's going to transform your heart, give you a new heart, give you a new mind, give you a new spirit. You'll have a longing to work and bless the name of Jesus and to serve God. You'll love God more than you love yourself. You'll love God more than you love your family. You love God more than you love your wife. You love him more than anything else. And all you want to do is serve him. In that moment, when you bless the name of God, when you bless the Lord, confess him and receive him, your life is going to be changed. The work of the Holy Spirit is going to take place in your life. Don't let people tell you that you just work and you'll change. You have to do things. Bless the Lord. Once you confess Christ, you begin to make changes in your life. You can do that if you want. You can do all the changing that you want. But that's not your job. It's not your job to transform your life. It is the Holy Spirit's job to transform your life. Bless the Lord. And if you let him in, if you open your heart to God, It is the Holy Spirit who is speaking to you, that's drawing you in. You'll go, God, you'll get up out of your seat and say, oh, God, I want to be saved. That's all that's going to take place. And sometimes when you go before the prayer that someone is praying for you, bless the Lord, God is just going to knock you out. He does in many different ways. Sometimes you're going to be in your home washing your dishes, and a song is going to take place in your heart. You're going to begin to sing that song, and that song is going to get to your heart, and you're going to know. Bless the Lord Jesus. You're going to have a repentant spirit that's going to cause you to want to change. It's going to cause you to want something. You may not know what it is, but you're going to have it working in your heart. Bless the Lord, the desire to want to be saved. That's the Holy Spirit drawing you. Somebody's going to invite you to come to church somewhere. Bless the Lord, for some reason or another, when you wouldn't go or many other times, for some reason, you're going to say, well, I think I'll go. That's because God is drawing you. Bless the Lord God. You've got to be ready. That's the Lord. Don't let no one fool you. If you read the Bible in the book of Acts, it's going to show you where those people, there will be people seeing great works that Philip, the evangelist Philip, is working in Samaria. That's the Lord. And the people begin to see the signs and wonders that God is working, and they believe. And they believe, and they are baptized in the water, but they had not received the Holy Spirit. Now, folk want to go around it and teach you something that, bless the Lord, they have no idea what they're talking about. Bless the Lord God. But then the church sent Peter and John down to Samaria to lay hands on those folks that they received the Holy Spirit, because as of yet, they had not received it. When they lay hands on those folks, those people received the Holy Spirit. The Holy Spirit takes over and seals their life. Same thing happens in the book of Acts, the 19th chapter. Same thing. Paul is meeting up with some disciples, bless the Lord, who had not been told anything about the Holy Ghost. Paul took them and taught them about the Lord Jesus and baptized them in the name of Jesus. When they got up out of the water, Paul laid hands upon them and they received the Holy Spirit. You, bless the Lord, the identifying mark in your life is going to be this. You're going to be changed. Your life is going to be changed in a moment. You will fall for God and bless the Lord. And when that takes place, bless the Lord, you will let go of everything that you have. You will let go of all of the life that you are living. You'll let go of your friends. You'll let go of your personal desires. The only thing that's going to be important to you is what God wants you to do. That's why the word of the Lord says in the book of 2 Corinthians, the 5th chapter and the 17th verse, if any man be in Christ Jesus, he is a new creature. Old things have passed away. Behold, all things become new. These things are going to take place in your life when the Holy Spirit, bless the Lord, takes his abode in your life, takes his dwelling in your spirit, takes over your life. That's the name of it. It's going to do that. Bless the Lord God. And if you're not ready, bless the Lord, if you don't receive the Holy Spirit, then you are not ready. The virgins, they were clean women. They were women who were devoted to the law. They were women that were, blessed Lord, had not been with men. They were people who decided they wanted to be with God. But somewhere in the line of things, they did not receive the Holy Spirit. And when Jesus broke the sky and came, they were not ready. Blessed Lord, there has to be a fire in your belly. It has to be a fire in your life. Bless the Lord. This is going to set you on fire for God. That's the name of Jesus. It's going to transform your life. So many people, bless the Lord, have gone to the altar, have gone before someone, and they are, bless the Lord, have sisters and brothers and parents. Bless the Lord. When they receive the Holy Spirit, they go home from that moment and they begin to testify and share what God has done in their life to their brothers and their sisters. Many times they don't quite get it. The parents and the brothers and the sisters and their family don't quite get it. But if God is going to deliver them, that word is going to find a place in their heart the same way. And you will find out that they are going to be the one that's going to lead their brothers and their sisters, their mothers and their fathers and their cousins to receive Christ. Because the Holy Spirit will move upon them all. Bless God. The Holy Spirit sometimes can, bless the name of Jesus, sometimes can work in a huge audience, a big, huge stadium. As the word is being preached, and the Holy Spirit will move upon a whole lot of people, and a great revival will break out, and folks will begin to get saved. That's the Holy Spirit. It's powerful. It can change a life in a moment. That's the name of God, and that person will never be the same again if they receive the Holy Spirit. Don't let people teach you that, bless the Lord God, you, bless the Lord, because you confess Christ, that's the name of God, you're going to receive. You may not. It may not happen. Bless the Lord. Read the word of God. Bless the Lord. Don't just believe somebody, but read, study God's word so you'll know for yourself. God bless you. We have our Bible study on Thursday night, 6 to 7 o'clock. I want to invite you to come. The ID number for the Bible study on Thursday night is 814 563-255-5512, passcode 0. If you don't have a device to get on Zoom, dial in 669-900-9128, passcode 0. 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Look forward to hearing from you and seeing you. Is my prayer in Jesus' name. Amen and amen. God bless you.
9: 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Thank you so much. May heaven smile on you. That is our prayer.

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0: What's your greatest need? Are you feeling spiritually confused and you need answers? Or maybe you feel lost and alone and need a friend? Today on Truth for Life Weekend, Alistair Begg takes a closer look at Jesus' compassion for hungry, wandering souls. And he explains how you can have your deepest needs satisfied.
1: We turn now to Mark chapter 6 and to another unexpected response on the part of Jesus. We might even say that it was an unwelcome response, at least from the disciples' perspective. I'm referring now to verse 37. I'll point it out to you and then we'll come back to it. Jesus answered them, "You give them something to eat." And the fact of the matter is they couldn't, but as we're going to see, they did. And in that paradox, there is a lesson for us. What I'd like to do is to simply follow along with you in the narrative as it is before us. But we know that when we come to a portion of Scripture like this, it sets within a context and an immediate and a wider context. And without being unduly arduous in tackling this, let me just suggest to you that if you turn back a page to verse 7 through verse 13, then you will have the immediate context for what follows in verse 30. In verse 7, calling the 12 to him, he sent them out. Mark has been making this clear from the very beginning of his gospel. In chapter 1, you needn't turn to it, in verse 17, when he calls the fishermen, Simon and his brother Andrew, to him, he says, "Come and follow me, and I will make you fishers of men." Now, we perhaps are familiar with this story, and we have an inkling of what Jesus meant. How striking it must have been for the two of them. Fishermen used to fishing for fish, and Jesus says, "Why don't you come and be my followers, and you can go out and fish for men." In the 14th verse of chapter 3, in calling those he wanted to him, he sets aside the 12, designates them as apostles, and his purpose is twofold. Number one, that they might be with him, and number two, that he might send them out. He wants them to be with him, and then he wants them to go for him. And having sent them out to preach, he gives them authority to drive out demons, and the details of that unfold essentially throughout the gospel record. Now, when you look there at verse 13, and then and following through to the end of verse 19, and then you fast forward to chapter 6 and verse 30, then you can see how this all fits together. Verse 12 and 13 of chapter 6, they went out and preached that people should repent. They drove out many demons and anointed many sick people with oil and healed them. That had an impact in the community, as verses 14 and 15 and 16 make clear. And then, verse 30, the apostles gathered around Jesus and reported. So in verse 30, quite simply, we have a report. And the report is clear. They reported to Jesus all that they had done and taught. Now, in response to this report, Jesus says it would be good for us to have a retreat. Verse 31, because so many people were coming and going that they didn't even have a chance to eat, he said to them, "Come with me by yourselves to a quiet place and get some rest." This was the pattern of Jesus. His individual pattern was to slip away from time to time. And so he includes his beloved core group in the pattern, and he says, "Let's go to a quiet place and let's get some rest." Verse 32, so they went away by themselves in a boat to a solitary place. All of this ministry taking place around the Sea of Galilee, it made perfect sense for them to jump into a boat, and they could cut across a corner of the lake and be in a more remote region within a very short period of time. But verse 33 tells us that the planned retreat has to be aborted. And the reason is that the people, many of whom saw them leaving, realizing who they were, began to run on foot, and from all the towns, they managed to get to the place that was the retreat place ahead of the little group that was going for the rest. And so when they reached there, there was no possibility of rest. They were confronted by, if not an unwanted crowd, certainly an unsought crowd. It was not that Jesus had sent his disciples out and said, try and put a big evangelistic opportunity together for me, and then I'll come across and I will speak to all these people. No, Jesus had done the very reverse. He said, let's get away by ourselves. We need to regroup. It's time for us to have some rest. And here they are confronted by that which challenges the very strategy. And here we see the wonderful nature of Jesus himself. But many who saw them leaving ran on, got there ahead of them. Verse 34, when Jesus landed and saw a large crowd, he had compassion on them. He looked at them and he saw them. They looked like sheep without a shepherd. Now that picture, of course, is found again and again in the Bible. And Jesus has come to be the great shepherd of the sheep. Jesus is the one who embodies the shepherd who goes out looking for the lost sheep. Jesus was teaching how important it was for him to reach out to individuals. Jesus was the fulfillment of David, who was the great shepherd boy of Israel, pointing forward to a shepherd who would ultimately come, who would gather the sheep into his fold. Jesus is the shepherd who lays down his life for the sheep. Therefore, it is no surprise for us to discover that when he looks out as a shepherd with a shepherd's heart, he sees people as sheep without a shepherd. You see, if you're a businessman or woman with a businessman or a businesswoman's heart, when you see a crowd, what do you see? You see market. You see opportunity because you think in business terms. And so you should if you're a business person. But Jesus sees this vast crowd and he thinks what he can provide for them and what they need. And seeing them in this way, look at the striking sentence that ends verse 34. He saw them. They looked to him like sheep without a shepherd, and so he began teaching them. Teaching them. Isn't that very interesting? You might have expected a different verb. He saw them as sheep without a shepherd. In other words, he saw them as harassed and bewildered and wandering and lost. He looks out on them and he realizes that there are mums and dads there that are at odds with one another, as there are in this congregation right now. And he looked out and he saw that there were disenfranchised individuals who were on the fringes of things, who by dint of their life and their choices were somehow removed from the crowd. They were the wandering sheep. And he knew them too, as he knows you. And he sees all of that and he teaches them. We'd be inclined to say, well, why would you teach them? Don't they need a psychiatrist, or don't they need a psychologist, or don't they need somebody to just come and give them a back rub? What are you doing, Jesus, teaching them? Some of you are here and that's what you're looking for. Some kind of solace, some kind of respite. And in you walk and somebody's attempting to teach the Bible. What possible relevance could there be in the teaching of the Bible, for goodness sake? Well, it actually says that he began teaching them many things. Teaching them that he is the one who opens the eyes of the blind. Teaching them that he is the one who sets the captives free. Legion could have testified to that. Maybe he was somewhere in the community doing that even as Jesus spoke. I'm the man who had all the demons. You are? What happened to you? Jesus set me free. And Jesus begins to teach them concerning the kingdom of God. The inrushing of God into a moment in time, speaking to all that will be accomplished ultimately in his plans and purposes. And while this is going on, the sun is setting. And verse 35 tells us that by this time, it was now late in the day. And so his disciples came to him. And this is actually, this is at least ironic. It is almost funny, at least to me. Because here the disciples come to tell Jesus what to do. There's nothing like stating the obvious, is there? This is a remote place, they said. Well, what was Jesus? I mean, he didn't understand that it was a remote place.

into the surrounding countryside, they're going to have to go into the villages if they're going to buy themselves anything to eat. If they're going to get any supper at all, they're going to have to leave here. And then it is that point, at that point in verse 37, that Jesus gives them this uncomfortable assignment. He looks at them and he says, "You give them something to eat." Now, this is when I wish this was on video, because I'd like to see their eyes as they look at one another. You, where are we supposed to produce stuff to give them something to eat? Philip, and we know it's Philip from the Johannine record, Philip starts to talk in terms of finances. Philip says, "Well, I'll tell you right now, Jesus, it takes about 8 months' wages to foot the food bill for such an operation like this. You don't honestly think that we're going to muster up that kind of cash and go out and go to the grocery stores, the equivalent of, and spend that much on bread and give it to them to eat?" But Jesus doesn't quit. He says, "How many loaves do you have?" They must have said, "Hey, search me, I don't know." So he says, "Well, then go and see." What a futile exercise. 5,000 men, not counting the women and the children, late in the day. Jesus, our best suggestion is, get these people out of here and on their way. Jesus says, "Why don't you conduct an inventory?" And so when they found out, they came back and said, 5 and 2 fish. And in the Johannine record again, that's in John's gospel, Andrew is the one who says, "There is a young lad here, and he has 5 loaves and 2 fish, but what are they among so many?" In other words, what can we possibly do with this, Jesus? This is an impossible situation. Once again, now the kingdom of God is about to dawn. An indication of it is about to be seen. Who is this Jesus? That's the question that's running around the court of Herod. Is he the prophet of God? Is he John the Baptist raised from the dead? Who is Jesus? A question that some of you are perhaps asking this morning. And if you haven't resolved it, it's a question that you should be asking. And then verse 39. Without giving them any indication of what he plans to do, Jesus directed them to have all the people sit down in groups on the green grass. It's fascinating, isn't it? He makes them do this. I can just imagine it, can't you? Would you please sit down? Why? I don't know why. Jesus told me to ask you if you would like to sit down. "Well, what are we sitting down for?" "I'm sorry, I can't tell you that either. He just wants everyone sitting down. And please, he wants 50s and 100s, so that it will be possible to be moving among them. So that you've got, if you like, he sets them out in garden beds. He sets them out the way you would plant flowers in a garden, so that there is access to them for weeding and so on, irrigation. And that's exactly what is unfolding. And Jesus directs the disciples to go and tell the people to sit down on the grass. And so, verse 40, they sat down in groups of hundreds and fifties. And taking the 5 loaves and the 2 fish and looking up to heaven, he gave thanks and broke the loaves. And then he gave them to his disciples to set before the people. Fantastic, isn't it? Either this is going to be a dramatic display of the fact that Jesus is none other than the creator of the ends of the earth, or it's going to be a bust. And the 12 take the material, take the loaves, and they begin to serve. And they continue to serve. And the miracle unfolds. And did you notice? It's not like some of the people got a wee bit of bread, and some of the folks got some fish, because there was, and a few less people got fish than got loaves, because there was only 2 fish after all. You know, there wouldn't be, you know, you could make the 5 loaves go a little further than the 2 fish. But no, he divided the 2 fish among them all, and they all ate and were satisfied. He gave the loaves to the disciples to set before the people. He also divided the 2 fish among them all. They all ate and were satisfied. In other words, Jesus is doing here in the Galilean context what had been done many, many years before when God had provided manna in the wilderness. Here, the shepherd of Israel is showing himself as identified in this persona.

0: and for those who have eyes to see, that's suddenly dawning upon them. He is the shepherd of Israel. He is the one of whom the psalmist wrote, "The Lord is my shepherd, I'll not want. He makes me lie down in green pastures. He leads me beside still waters." And as people ate and were satisfied, it is obvious that this was not a symbolic gesture. You read some commentators and they try and come up with the idea that this was everybody got, like, you know, the tiniest fragment of fish and a tiny little piece, and he managed to grind it down and so on. That's not what it says at all. It says that the miraculous impact of Jesus made it possible for everyone to eat and for everyone to be satisfied. There's no surprise in this. Remember Mary as she provides what we refer to as the Magnificat? You remember where she says that the Lord has regarded the soul of his handmaiden? And as she sings of the one who is going to come from her womb, what does she sing of him? She says, "He has filled the hungry with good things, but the rich he has sent empty away." And having all eaten and been satisfied, Jesus gives further instruction to the disciples. "Hey, fellows, why don't you just go and pick up the leftovers?" If they were in any doubt about what had taken place, as they all go with their baskets, it's a very humorous picture for me again. All the big smart guys. "Jesus, I think we better get these people out of here. After all, it's late. It's a remote place. And there's really nothing at all for them. We have done an inventory. We have 5 loaves and 2 fish. But frankly, I mean, you know, we know, everybody knows, you're not going to be doing anything with that, at least not today. Not for a long time." And now here they are with their baskets, bumping into one another, picking the stuff up, and suddenly realizing we have more left over than what we started with. You see, for those of you who are wondering about Jesus, let me just remind you of C.S. Lewis's great quote. Because the chances are, if you do not understand the Jesus of the New Testament, you have concluded that Jesus was probably a really quite nice man, you know, like a good man. And you remember C.S. Lewis's wonderful quote where he says, "A man who was merely a man and said the things that Jesus said, did the things that Jesus did, would either be a lunatic on the level with someone who claimed to be a poached egg, or he would be a demon or something worse." So you can spit at him and call him a demon, or you can fall at his feet and worship him as Lord and God. But do not come to him with any patronizing nonsense about his being a great moral teacher. He has not left that option open to us. He did not intend to. The Jesus to whom we're introduced in the pages of the New Testament is, if you like, in one sense, a difficult character to deal with. Because we're not introduced to somebody here who has come up with a list of rules and regulations and inviting people to come and apply them to their lives externally so that they might manage to navigate life a little easier. No, we have a king inviting people to bow down before him. We have a shepherd inviting sheep into his fold. 4 points of application. Number one, the question of Jesus' identity, which is buzzing at this time, is rightfully buzzing, because after all, such events speak to the fact that he is no ordinary man. And if you are hungry today, he will feed you. If you are not, he will send you away. That's the first point of application. So if you're wondering about the question of the identity of Jesus, I encourage you to continue your search. Secondly, let's just notice the distinction between practical concern and divine compassion. The disciples were very, very practical, weren't they? But they were missing the compassion of Jesus. Some of us are like that. Some of us are like that. Send the crowds away. We don't want to deal with these crowds. We don't want to deal with these people. They're not like us. They're asking dumb questions. They're just a drain on our resources. And Jesus saw them with a heart of compassion. Thirdly, you might want to ponder throughout the day the simple distinction between verse 36 and 39, the disciples' response, "Send them." Jesus' response, "Seat them." "Send them. Send them away, Jesus." Jesus says, "Sit them down." And finally, It's impossible to read the record of this without recognizing that God takes impossible situations, unbelievably limited resources, and he multiplies them for the well-being of others and for the glory of his name. I wonder if you brought your life. You might feel yourself to be the only person, you may be the only person in your whole family that's a believer. And you feel yourself in the response of Andrew to be saying, what am I among so many? What can I say? What can I do? God is able to take your life and multiply it. Have you offered up your resources to God? Your time, your talents, your energy, your gifts, your finances. It may not be much. If I had time, I'd retell the story of Gladys Aylward, which I don't have time to do. But I have her in my mind's eye as I close. A servant girl in the East End of London with no education, no savings, a small brown suitcase, and a passionate longing to go to China with the good news of the gospel. The missionary society blew her out. Now I am telling you the story. And she said she got down by her bed. She got down by her bed in a garret in the East End of London. And she said, Lord Jesus Christ, even if those men don't understand it, I understand it. You want me to go to China for you. And this tiny little lady with the long, straight black hair began a journey by train and then by ocean liner and eventually ended up in Shanghai. And as she stood on the deck and looked out on Shanghai, and she saw all the tiny little Chinese people with their jet black straight hair, she suddenly realized that God had a plan and purpose for her, and that he'd even established her DNA in such a way that she would be perfectly suited to become the little woman who would reach all those tiny children's lives, because she offered up her life to God and he multiplied it for his glory. Don't be too quick to assume that God is unable to do with you what he may intend to do with you. Offer your life to him.
1: 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No matter how long you've been following Jesus, it's easy to forget about his compassion and slip back into old habits of self-reliance to try to work things out on your own. And as a result, you worry or you burn out. But Jesus teaches that you're not to be afraid and not to worry. Instead, he calls you to come to him and find rest for your soul. This is something everyone needs to be reminded of regularly. So today we want to recommend a little book titled Come You Weary, Enjoy Christ's Comfort. 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That you're alone in your weariness and distress? For more information about the booklet, Come You Weary, Enjoy Christ's Comfort, visit our website at truthforlife.org. I'm Bob Lapine. Thanks for taking time out of your weekend to study the Bible with us. Do you feel like you've made a dreadful mess of your life? That you're beyond redemption? Next weekend, we'll have an assuring message of Jesus' powerful grace that overcomes all our sin. The Bible teaching of Alistair Begg is furnished by Truth for Life, where the learning is for living.
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12: Welcome to Victory Lane. I am your host, Reverend Lawrence Gray Sr. Come with us now as we travel down the highway of life by the preaching and the teaching of the gospel of Jesus Christ to a lost and dying world, recruiting sinners who do not know Jesus in the pardon of their sins, while encouraging believers to remain steadfast, unmovable, always abounding in the work of the Lord. For as much as you know that your labor in the Lord is not in vain, and remembering this always, for God so loved the world that he gave his only begotten Son, that whosoever would believeth in him should not perish, but have everlasting life. For God sent not his Son into the world to condemn the world, but that the world through him might be saved. Amen. St. John 3rd chapter, verse 16 and 17. We're going to continue with our teaching and studying in the book of James. We're on the first chapter, and we're looking at verse 18. So let us start. We have a whole lot of information and a whole lot of food for you to digest and to chew upon and eat, and may you grow in the spirit of the Lord in it. Let us pray. Most gracious and everlasting God, we come to you this morning, heart full of thanksgiving, thanking you for your grace, goodness, and mercy. I ask your blessing upon this class right now, Lord, that you come in by the power of the Holy Spirit. Teach us what you would have us to learn to make us better equipped men and women of God. Now let the words of my mouth and the meditation of my heart be acceptable in thy sight, O Lord, my strength and my redeemer. Hide me behind the cross, illuminate my mind, and loose my tongue. In Jesus' name, and for his sake, amen, amen, amen. James, the first chapter, we're looking at verse number 18. Yeah, we'll pick up on verse 18. Okay. Of his own will begat he us with the word of truth, that we should be a kind of first fruits of his creatures. Of his own will he begat us, meaning he converted us. He regenerated us. Those of us who believe by his word, the gospel of Jesus Christ, that we be a kind of first fruits of his creature. What kind of a first fruit? A first fruit being born again in Jesus Christ. Huh? Because God made us to be conformed to the image of his Christ. Of Jesus Christ, his son. If we look at Romans 8 and 29, he tells us right there, he says, for whom he did foreknow, that's us, he also predestinate to be conformed to the image of his son, that he might be the firstborn among many brethren. He conformed us to, predestinated us to be conformed to the image of his son, and that we should be the first fruits of Jesus Christ, the first fruits of his creation, the first fruits to tell people about Jesus, the first fruits saying that we've been born again, the first fruits saying that we are a child of God, the first fruits saying that we are not conformed to this world, but we have been transformed by the renewing of our mind, the first fruit that Jesus Christ saved us and kept us in his will and in his care. And at the same time, he can do the same thing for you that he done for me and others, right? Same thing Jesus did for you, he can do for somebody else. Same thing he did for me, he can do for somebody else, huh? Because Jesus Christ became our first fruit from the dead. You know, we were enslaved or encompassed by the law, but God set us free from the law by being born again in Jesus Christ. If we look at Galatians 3 and 10, let's see what it says. Galatians 3 and 10. For as many as are under the works of the law are under the curse. For it is written, cursed is everyone that continueth not in all things which are written in the book of the law to do them. Huh? What the word is saying is, for as many as are under the works of the law are under the curse. We were under the curse of the law. Huh? Because it said, cursed is everyone that continue not in the things which are written in the book of the law. Curses everybody who do not the things which are written in the book of the law to do them. Check this out, though. That was at first, but something happened. Verse 11, I'm looking at Galatians, the third chapter. But no man is justified by the law in the sight of God. You cannot be justified. You cannot live holy in the sight of God by the law. It is evident, why? That the just shall live by faith. We live by faith. We're not under the curse of the law anymore. We're the first fruits born of the image of Jesus Christ. And as the first fruits born in the image of Jesus Christ, we're not under the law, but we are live by faith. The just shall walk by faith. We are under faith. Why? And the law is not of faith. Did you hear that? The Mosaic law is not of faith. The law of God is not of faith. But the man that doeth them shall live in them. But we shall live in them. According to the law, we should live within the law. Huh? But the law is not of faith. Check this out. Galatians 3:13. Christ hath redeemed us from the curse of the law. Christ has redeemed us from the curse of the law. That's it, and that's all. We're not under the law no more. We cannot keep the standards of the law anymore. Christ redeemed us from the curse of the law when he died on Calvary's cross, shed his precious blood, giving us a right to the tree of life. He redeemed us by his blood. For it is written, curses everyone that hangeth on the tree. He the one that hung on the tree. He the one that bore our sins at Calvary. He's the one. Curses everyone that hang on the tree. Huh? Therefore, check this out now. Listen. Let me go back here. Go to Romans 3, Romans 8. Christ redeemed us from the curse of the law. I want you to understand something here. Good. We are the first fruits born of Jesus Christ. As the first fruits born of Jesus Christ, we are the children of God. He has converted us. We have been regenerated and born again by the word of God, by his word, by the gospel of Jesus Christ. By the gospel, understand, of Jesus Christ. Now, check this out. Romans 8:3. There is therefore now no condemnation to them which are in Christ Jesus, who walk not after the flesh, but after the spirit. That speaks for itself. There is no condemnation to them which are in Christ Jesus, who walk not after the flesh, but after the Spirit. Check this out, Romans 8:2. For the law of the Spirit of life in Christ Jesus has made me free from the law of sin and death. Huh? The law of the Spirit of life in Christ Jesus, being born again, has made me free from the law of sin and death. The law of sin and death, because that's what the law of sin will lead to sin and death. But Christ has made us free from that, from the law of sin and death. Why? Here's how he did it. Romans 8:3. For what the law could not do, in that it was weak through the flesh, God sending his own son in the likeness of simple flesh and for sin, condemned sin in the flesh. We cannot hold to the standards of the law and what the law could not do, in that it was weak through the flesh. God sent his only son in the likeness of sinful flesh and for sin itself, huh? Condemned sin in the flesh. He who knew no sin became sin, huh? And condemned sin in the flesh. For what purpose? We are first fruits born of the righteousness of Christ, huh? We are the first fruits of his creatures, of his children, born again. So what? For what was the purpose? Let me read verse 3 again, and I'm going to go to 4. I'm in Romans 8:3. For what the law could not do, hear me well, for what the law could not do, in that it was weak through the flesh. Could not uphold the standards of the law, in that it was weak through the flesh. God sending his own son in the likeness of sinful flesh and for sin, condemned sin in the flesh. For what purpose? That the righteousness of the law might be fulfilled in us who walk not after the flesh, but after the spirit. He condemned sin in the flesh so that the righteousness of the law might be fulfilled in us who walk not after the flesh, but after the spirit. Huh? We walk in after the spirit. Born again, walking after the Spirit of Jesus Christ. Huh? Regenerated, born again, children of God. Huh? So we should walk like Jesus walked. Hmm? That's it, that's all. We're the firstborn of his creatures, born again. And if you're born again, what? There should be something different about you. Huh? Amen. There's something different about you being born again as a child of God. Let's go back to James, 1st chapter, verse 19. Wherefore, my beloved brethren, let every man be swift to hear, slow to speak, slow to wrath. For the wrath of man worketh not the righteousness of God. Wherefore, meaning, let's go back to the scripture before that. It says, we are of his own, will he beget us with the word of truth, that we should be the kind of first fruits of his creatures. We are the first fruits of God's creature. Wherefore, being a first fruit of Jesus Christ, born again, a child of God, wherefore, some things should take place in my life, being a child of God, that I should live accordingly, that I should act accordingly, that my actions be accordingly, as what? As a child of God, as a born-again believer in Jesus Christ, as a Christian, to be Christ-like. So he said, wherefore, my beloved brethren, I love you. Let every man or woman, he just said man, we mean the mankind, meaning womankind, let every man what? Be swift to hear, slow to speak, and slow to wrath. Be quick to listen. Be quick to listen. What? How do you listen when you listen? You know, a lot of people listen. Let me put it to you like this. A lot of people listen wanting to talk. In other words, you're not really listening because you want to speak. Some folks. But the Bible says be swift to hear. Be swift to hear. Be swift to listen. Be swift to comprehend and listen and hear. Swift to hear, slow to speak. Slow to speak. Think about what you're going to say before you say it. Slow to speak, huh? And slow to wrath. If being first fruits of Jesus Christ, we keep these things in mind, we're going to be in alignment. We're going to be in alignment with God, with Jesus Christ. Quick to hear, slow to speak, and slow to anger. Huh? Slow to speak, slow to anger. Don't get angry all at once. Huh? Don't get angry all at once. The Bible says be slow to speak and slow to anger. Yes. As Christians, this is how we ought to live. That's how we ought to act. Huh? Because he said, for the anger of man worketh not the righteousness of God. The anger that should supersede, that controls you, does not work the righteousness of God. That's why I said be slow to anger. Huh? The anger of man, what does it do? Obstructs. Huh? Obstructs the righteousness of God. Put a roadblock up, stumbling blocks up, because I got anger in me. And with that anger in me, I can't get past. I can't see. I cannot live unto the righteousness of God. Huh? James, first chapter, verse 20. Wherefore, once again, he said, wherefore earlier, because I am of his own, I'm the first kind of fruits, of the first fruits of Jesus Christ, first fruits, being born again. Wherefore, here's another wherefore. Be slow to speak, slow to anger, quick to listen. Here's another wherefore. Wherefore, all these things should take place. He says, wherefore, verse 19, lay apart all filthiness and superfluity of naughtiness and receive with meekness the engrafted word which is able to save your souls. In other words, huh, lay aside, all evil and filth. Lay aside all evil and filth, huh, and receive in your heart, receive in your life the engrafted word of God which is able to save you. It's deeply rooted in you and it is part of my being for the ability to preserve and mature the Christian's life through transformation, through trial and being transformed. Let me say that again. Lay aside all evil and filth and receive in your heart, receive in your life in the engrafted word of God which is able to save. I got to lay aside all that other stuff. Huh? Huh? Because God's word in me is able to save me and deeply rooted and is part of my being. And it's part of my being. God is part of my being. In other words, I'm being God. Check this out. Listen to what I'm about to say. I'm putting it to you like this. You are being God. You are being God. Not capital G. Let's put a little G on it. You are being God. I'm being holy. I'm being righteous. I'm living holy. I'm living righteous. I'm talking holy. I'm walking righteous. I'm doing holy things. He said, be ye holy, for I am holy. I am, you are being God. lay aside all that stuff and receive the engrafted word of God, which is able to save you, deeply rooted, and is part of my being. My being, your being, is being God. Sometimes the only God of people will see will be you. Huh? Through what? Through all the trials, through all the troubles and tribulations that the Christians go through. The transformation of being a child of God keeps me rooted and grounded. Being God. Might not have heard it like that, but you're hearing it now. That's why it says in Romans 12:1, I beseech you therefore, brethren, by the mercies of God, to present your bodies a living sacrifice, holy and acceptable unto God. Holy and acceptable unto God. And be not conformed to this world. Huh? Let me go back. I beseech you therefore, brethren, by the mercies of God, that ye present your bodies a living sacrifice, holy, acceptable unto God. Why? Which is your reasonable service. Reasonable. Huh? That's reasonable for you to do. To be a living sacrifice, to be holy, which is acceptable unto God, which is your reasonable service. And be not conformed to this world, but be ye transformed by the renewing of your mind, that ye may prove what is that good and acceptable and perfect will of God. First fruits of Jesus Christ. Transformation. Huh? Transformation. First fruits of Jesus Christ. That's what we are. Lay aside all evilness, all filth, and receive the engrafted and superfluity of naughtiness, evilness, and receive with meekness, being humble, the engrafted word which is able to save your souls. And then it says this, what? James 1:22. Be ye doers of the word and not hearers only, deceiving your own selves. Huh? Be ye doers of the word, and not hearers only, deceiving your own selves. Don't come to church. Don't turn on the radio. Don't turn on the internet. Don't turn on anything that you're listening to without putting that what you're listening to into action. The Bible says, "Be doers of the word, and not hearers only." You know. You just can't come to church. You just can't hear the word of God. You just can't hear the preaching and teaching and not act up on it. It says be a doer and not just a hearer. Because if you do, you're just deceiving yourself. Huh? You're just deceiving yourself. For if any be a hearer of the word and not a doer, he is like unto a man beholding his natural face in a glass. What and what? And straightway forget it what manner of man he was. Huh. Hearers of the word. Not just hearers, but doers of the word. If any man be a hearer of the word and not a doer. If you come to church, if you listen on TV, if you listen on the radio, on the internet, you're hearing the word, and you're not a doer of the word, check this out. He says he is like a man beholding his natural face in a glass. In other words, you look in the mirror, and you see yourself. And the Bible says, for he beholdeth himself and goeth his way and straightway forget what manner of man he was. You look at yourself in the mirror and you leave and you forget what you look like. That's what the Bible says. If you are a hearer of the word and not a doer of the word, it's like looking at yourself in the mirror, walking away and forgetting what you look like. That's pretty deep. That's why this word got to be rooted and grounded in you. Establishing you. But whosoever looketh into the perfect law of liberty and continued therein, he being not a forgetful hearer, but a doer of the work, this man shall be blessed in his deed. Huh? Whosoever what? Look upon the perfect law of liberty, which is what? The gospel? Huh? The gospel of Jesus Christ? Huh? Whosoever look upon the perfect law of liberty and continue therein, I'm living in it, I'm walking in it. He being not a forgetful hearer, I remember what I'm hearing. More than that, I'm applying what I have heard. Huh? But as a doer of the work, I'm a doer of it. Be ye holy, for I am holy. This man shall be blessed in his deed. God's going to bless you. because I'm living holy, I'm living righteous, huh? In the perfect law of liberty, which is what the gospel of Jesus Christ. But Paul said, I am determined to know nothing among you except Jesus Christ and him crucified. 1 Corinthians 2:2. Huh? He says, I'm not ashamed of the gospel of Jesus Christ, but it's the power of salvation to everyone that believes, first to the Jew and to the Greek. I'm walking in the statutes of Jesus Christ. I'm looking in the perfect law of liberty, living the life of the gospel of Jesus Christ as a child of God, living in the liberty, in the freedom of Jesus Christ. And make sure you are hearing the gospel, that you're hearing the gospel. It behooves me, everybody preaches. Check this out. I want you to check this out real good next time. Next time you listen to a preacher on the internet, TV, radio, even your own pulpit, check out how many times, how often do they preach Jesus Christ? Huh? How often? Say a lot about God, not enough about Jesus. Huh? But Paul says, though we or an angel or anyone else preach any other gospel unto you, which we have, let me tell you, Galatians. I want to get it right. Galatians 1. Huh? Check this out. He says, let me go up here to verse 6. Galatians 1 and 6. I marvel that ye are so soon removed from him that called you into the grace of Christ unto another gospel. I'm surprised at you. I'm surprised at you. That you be so soon removed, that you be led astray from him that called you into the grace of Christ unto another gospel. How can you listen into another gospel, which is not another, but there be some that trouble you and will pervert the gospel of Christ. There be some that trouble you and pervert the gospel of Christ. How do they do that? They don't preach it. They don't preach Jesus. They don't teach Jesus. They dilute him. They put him on the back burner. And some even say he's not the Christ. Pervert the gospel. Huh? Misuse. Talk about it the wrong way. Teach about it wrongly. Pervert the gospel of Jesus Christ. Misconstrue. But Paul says this, Galatians 1:3, 1:8. But though we or an angel from heaven preach any other gospel unto you than that which we have preached unto you, let him be accursed. If anybody preach any other gospel other than Jesus Christ, let them be accursed. And as we said before, so say I now again, if any man preach any other gospel unto you than that ye have heard, received, let him be accursed. Eternally doomed if that person is not preaching the true gospel of Jesus Christ. Paul said, I'm not ashamed of the gospel, for it is the power of God unto salvation to everyone that believes, first to the Jew and to the Greek. Galatians 1:16. Huh? Amen. We're gonna end it now. It's first chapter of James. Let's go to James chapter 1:26. But if any man among you seem to be religious and bridle not his tongue, but deceiveth his own heart, this man's religion is vain. Pure religion and undefiled before God and the Father is this, to visit the fatherless and widows in their affliction and to keep himself unspotted from the world. Clear, concise religion. If any man among you seem to be religious, if you be so holy, if you be so righteous, and you be a religious person and bridle not his tongue, you don't know how to hold your tongue, he deceives his own heart. Your religion is in vain. Huh? Let no corrupt communication come out your mouth. Ephesians 4:29. Huh? Bridle your tongue. Slow to speak. Quick to listen. Slow to anger. Bridle your tongue. Sometimes the best conversation is none. Bridle your tongue. No wind to say wind. Pure religion and undefiled before God and the Father is this. This is what you got to do. Clear, concise religion. This is what you got to do. Visit the fatherless, those who don't have any fathers, and the widows, those who have children and in need of help, in their affliction when they need help. That's pure religion. That's pure religion. And keep yourself unspotted from the world. That's pure religion. Practice makes perfect. God bless you. God keep you.
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18: Welcome to The Stephen Parker Show. I am your host, Stephen Dwayne Parker. I'm Tex Anita's son, y'all. And as always, I thank God for His grace, His mercy, and His favor that's all over my life. And as I always say, if it had not been for the Lord who was on my side, where would I be? With that, it's time to welcome my very special guest back to the Stephen Parker Show. She's a regular on my show, so I'm excited about that. We have the sitting mayor
19: of Oakland, California. It is Mayor Barbara Lee. Good to have you with me again. How are you?
20: Good to be with you.
19: Good. Listen, just a couple of questions, and then we'll talk about this Measure E that everybody's talking about. We just heard that the Oakland Police Department may be released from their oversight that they have been under by the federal government. Is that done now, or where is that in the process?
20: No, it's not done now. I think what's the milestone is, it's a historic moment where all 51 tasks have been accomplished. But the judge still has more reviews, and we go back to court September 29th. And what's important, a couple of things. One is this: the police department 23 years ago was out of control. It was rogue.
19: Yep.
20: And the Ryder's case, if folks don't know about the Ryder's case, they need to look up why we had to go under this type of negotiated court agreement.
19: Right.
20: And Judge Felton Henderson, who was the federal judge then, all he wanted to do was make sure that Oakland came into compliance with best practices with other large city police departments. That was basically what it was.
19: Right.
20: And it took this long because there have been setbacks. But since I've been mayor, we brought in Michelle Phillips, who had been the IG for Oakland. She came back from Minneapolis,
19: right,
20: as an assistant city administrator, worked on constitutional policing with the police department and myself and others, the police commission, to try to get these tasks and the roadmap to complete the tasks. One was the disparate treatment between black officers and white officers. And we can't have a police force that's got internal kind of disparities occurring.
19: Right.
20: So that was one of the tasks that we had to at least resolve. And so what the judge said is, you all are on the right track. Everything looks good, but there's still a couple of dots that have to be, you know, placed, and a couple of T's that need to be crossed. And we go back to court September 29th. But let me just say finally that this is not the same police department that it was 23
19: right.
20: years ago.
19: Oh, yeah.
20: We have so many people who don't even know the police department except under the federal jurisdiction monitorship, right?
19: That's right.
20: And the negotiated settlement agreement. And in fact, we have to make sure that these reforms are institutionalized and embedded now in the policies of the police department.
19: Yeah.
20: And so the judge, otherwise, you know, we'll revert right back.
19: Yeah.
20: And yep. So what we're working on now is to make sure that there's no way to go back, but we have to keep going forward and have to make sure that the police department reflects the values of the residents of Oakland and is a high quality police department that agrees that accountability and public safety go hand in hand. So
19: absolutely.
20: This is a historic moment, but we're not out yet. I go
19: yes.
20: back on September 29th.
19: Yes, and another historic moment, Mayor Barbara Lee, your protege, Congresswoman Latifah Simon, brung in $1 million+ to the city, and this is for what?
20: Okay, the long story on this, but bottom line is, when Donald Trump came in, and Congresswoman Simon did a phenomenal job, because a lot of what we're doing now that she has picked up is money that was appropriated when Biden was in.
19: Right.
20: And this was where I worked on this before Congresswoman Latifah was sworn in. But what happened was Trump canceled or put holes on all of the community projects that members of Congress had worked on before he was elected.
19: Right.
20: But finally, you know, we were able to get this moving forward and break through the log jams, and Congresswoman Simon was able to get us the $1 million for the Department of Violence Prevention and Ceasefire. And it's really phenomenal, because this is how the crime rate continues to go down, as we do our part through the Department of Violence Prevention to prevent crimes from occurring through our trusted messengers and life coaches. And we work, you know, not to coordinate with the police department, but we work with the police department, because there are some who have to be, you know, held accountable.
19: Right.
20: And that's why we see the crime rate going down. It's not down far enough. One death is one too many.
19: Yes.
20: But but this $1 million is really going to make a big difference. And so it's been a heavy lift.
19: Yes.
20: But she was able to pull it through. But again, this goes way back to the Biden administration.
19: Right. Aren't you proud of her? I mean, somebody who has taken over where you left off and is making sure that she's working every day, hitting the streets to make sure she brings this type of money in to help our city be better.
20: Absolutely. Like I say, I passed the baton to her and she's running with it and she's doing a phenomenal job. And I'm really proud of her. And she really understands Oakland, the district, and, and its priorities. Yeah.
19: Yeah, absolutely. And she is doing just like you did. So now, real quickly, let's talk about the homelessness. I mean, you have so many different things going on with people who are homeless, you know, mental, drugs, and all of that. Is there really a way, and it's going on across the country, is there really a way to extinguish homelessness in our inner cities?
20: There certainly is. And let me tell you, the point in time contact here in Oakland, we were down 20%. So we, and those facts have been verified. So we're on the right track. The way you address homelessness and our unsheltered population is by building permanent housing mm-hmm. and providing the services that are needed. I mean, most, you know, the majority of people living on the streets in Oakland are Black. Like, and so funding is important. I went to Alameda County for Measure W funding because Oakland is 22% of Alameda County, yet we have 58% of unsheltered people in Oakland from the county, and over 70% are Black. And so there's a racial inequity piece that we have to address, Stephen, and we can't put our heads in the sand. And then the other part of this is so many people living on the streets are Black and working. Okay, they cannot afford to pay rent.
19: Right.
20: And so part of what my new Office of Homelessness Solutions is working on, and we're staffing that up, is prevention.
19: Yes.
20: To keep people from ending up on the streets by helping them with rental assistance. That's absolutely essential. Mm-hmm. Once you get on the streets, you know, after a week or two, you're going to need help. You know, mental health, you may end up on drugs. It's a terrible place to be living on the street.
19: Yeah.
20: So we have to provide the services in a humane way, and we have to provide the shelter, transitional housing, supportive housing, but permanent housing is the key. So we're building deeply affordable permanent housing. But also neighborhoods are important because neighborhoods where encampments are and where unsheltered people are living, you know, deserve to be safe and clean and not impacted by encampments. And so we're trying to find ways in low sensitivity areas where we can open up space for shelters, RVs, and more transitional housing, mini houses, so that neighborhoods can feel that their neighborhoods are not impacted or overly impacted by encampments.
19: Right. Very well said. So now, Measure E, we've been all hearing about Measure E. We need to know in a very simplistic way, Mayor, how we can support this measure and what it means to the city.
20: Yeah, and I really appreciate being able to talk to you about this because there's so much misinformation going on about Measure E. But one is Measure E will help this city with its public safety strategy and help us move forward. For example, fire stations. Okay, we're going to keep the fire stations open, but we need response times to be quick. We need fire engines, five fire engines. We need two ambulances. We need two fire truck ladders. Mm-hmm. I mean, all of this stuff, illegal dumping. We have to restore the maintenance crews to improve park cleanliness. We have to fund staff to increase homelessness encampment and to address all the issues around homeless encampments and illegal dumping. Mm. Measure E, and we have a spending plan that's up online because people don't trust the city. And I said, no, I understand that. So let's say and lay out exactly what we will do with this money. We'll restore, which we don't have now, the number of temporary shelter bed resources to prevent the growth of encampments. That's something we must do. And we must continue with our efforts on public safety to restore sworn officers. We want to maintain sideshows. Mm-hmm. We have a human trafficking strategy. All of that is part of Measure E. And the misinformation out there saying it's going to be for union jobs and COLAs. That's not the case. Mm-hmm. Measure E, the spending plan is not going to be for union jobs and COLAs. It's going to be for public safety and a way to address homelessness, public safety, which includes our fire department and police department, and to make sure that we have the city continue on his trajectory to try to keep this city clean permanently. And so Measure E spending plan is extremely important. I'm hoping people will vote for it because it's got a lot of traction, but the opposition has a lot of money and they're misrepresenting what it's about.
19: Right.
20: Because we need to have this passed so that we can move forward. Right now, the services we

0: accountability mechanism placed in it, where there's going to be an accountability oversight to make sure that it's spent according to the usage of Measure E resources that are listed on the spending plan.
1: So people will be able to monitor what the monies from Measure E is being used for. How can they monitor that and follow the dollar that Measure E will bring?
0: There will be an accountability commission that's going to be responsible for doing that. There's going to be oversight, and they have to provide the oversight for how the money is being spent and how it's being spent according to the plan. And if it's not being spent according to the plan, you know, we're going to make sure that those who are not spending it will be held accountable. But there's no way that they can't, you know, if we say you've got to buy two ambulances because we need two ambulances, about $200,000, then you've got to buy the two ambulances.
1: That's right. That's right. That's right. Okay, so it's yes on Measure E.
0: Absolutely. Yes on Measure E.
1: Yes on Measure E. Mayor Barbalee, thank you so much. How do you keep your heart to think that things could get better, you know, not just in this city and in this country, but in this world? What motivates you to still believe that?
0: Hey, Reverend Jackson, God bless his soul. I was at both of his funerals. Keep hope alive. And also, as a Black woman in this country, come on, Stephen. We've had so many challenges and so many so much regression at points in history, but we keep fighting. We ain't no way tired. We come too far from where we started from, right? Nobody told me the road would be easy. We didn't get this far for him to leave us. You know what I mean? So being Black in America is hard, but we keep fighting. And that's what gives me hope. Our young people, you know, they're brilliant. They see, and we do this for the future. They have hope. You know, they know what the problems are. We just have to get them more mobilized to become more politically active. So we can't lose hope. Otherwise, the people do perish.
1: That's right. That's right. Mayor Barbalee, thank you so much. We honor you. We appreciate all the hard work you've been doing for many, many years for this country and this community. Tell them where they can follow you, where they can do. The average person can go to your website and what they can do to help.
0: Yeah, barbaleeca.gov.com.
1: Barbaleeca.gov.com.
0: Mm-hmm.
1: Yes, ma'am. Thank you, Mayor Barbalee, for being with me again on the Stephen Parker Show. Thank you, Sarah, for all your help. And we will help you.
0: Thanks,
1: and we will vote yes on Measure E. Thank you so much for being on the Stephen Parker Show.
2: Thank you. God bless you.
1: Guess what, y'all? I'm out of here.
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0: Well, greetings and God bless you. This is Pastor Dr. Cynthia Chess with Mountains Hope Community Worship Center in Tracy, California. And I am here with your motivational moment on today. I want to encourage you to take a deeper dive. Will you say that today? I'm taking a deeper dive. I want you to recognize there's a difference in taking a deeper dive than going down a rabbit hole. Psalm 107, 23 and 24 says, "Some went out in the sea in ships. They were merchants on the mighty waters. They saw the works of the Lord, his wonderful deeds in the deep." Those that will take a deeper dive will see the manifestation of the power of God because it's only found in the deep. I want you to recognize this, that where the shallow ends, the deep begins. I'm not much of a swimmer. I have grandchildren who are lifeguards and junior lifeguards. I'm not much of a swimmer, but I can swim. I can swim, I can float, but my safety net is on the shore. My safety net is in the lower dimensions of water. When it's time to go deep, I'm not ready for the deep. But in order to really experience the greatness of the water, whether it's a swimming pool or whether it is the ocean, you've got to go deep to experience wonders like you've not experienced before. This is time to become intentional about where you are with God. We're operating on shallow waters, surface prayer, surface worship, surface trust, surface obedience, surface word study. But God wants us to go deeper. The shallow and the deep are not different places. They're just different dimensions. What dimension of engagement are you willing to go into? It's the same God, but a different depth. The same ocean, but a different experience. The same church, but a different dimension of surrender. God is calling us now to go deep. I believe as the Spirit of God searches the deep things of God, he's revealing them unto us, his servants, his children. But it's going to take us going deeper in order for us to recognize what God is doing. I want to encourage you, come out of the shallow. Where the shallow ends, the deep begins. Let's go deeper in the things of God. Let's get deeper revelation. Let's get deeper understanding. Let's get deeper encounters and greater encounters with the Spirit of the living God. Pastor Dr. Cynthia Chess, Mountains Hope Community Worship Center in Tracy, California. 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And then even on Tuesdays at 12 noon, we have a fire up prayer. I want you all to be blessed and join us. Let's go deeper. Take a deeper dive. God bless you.
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0: You know, when I talk to the saints, I always like to address them by saying, do you know what today is? 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He told us what to do. He said, rejoice and be glad in it. That's all you need to do, saints. It's an attitude change that God would bless you with as soon as you begin to rejoice. 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
8: 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Here's Bob Gourley.
9: Well, hello. It's great to have you with us. Welcome. Today, Dr. Crystal Nelson discusses the need for personal mental health plans. John Deaver Tye talks about nation building, plus two doctors on pediatric optometry. This is Issues Today.
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9: It's interesting to look at how mental health seems to be more of a forefront nowadays. It seems we all talk about physical health and those types of things, but mental health is so important. And we're going to talk about kind of a new survey that's just been done about patients and how they want to try to integrate that if possible. Dr. Crystal Nelson is joining us. She's a board-certified psychiatrist. Dr. Nelson, good to have you with us today on the program.
14: Well, thanks, Bob, for having me.
9: Yeah, tell us about this, because really, as I mentioned, it seems like there's a good emphasis toward more mental health programs and things, correct?
14: Absolutely, absolutely. What we know, mental health care is this highly individualized thing, yet patients are feeling like the approach is this one size fits all. In 2026, the GeneSight Mental Health Monitor survey showed us that 88% of patients treated for depression and or anxiety said they would feel more confident if their mental health care were more personalized. So we know that personalization just really matters in this space, because medication outcomes, side effects, treatment responses, all of this can vary so significantly from person to person. So we need to begin to be able to tailor these approaches so we can have more informed conversations and hopefully get better treatment responses and outcomes overall.
9: So at this point, and they feel that one size does not fit all. That's certainly a valid point. And there are certainly medications that have been given out, and a lot of them are, of course, very effective, but others maybe not so much. So that's where personalized treatment would come in much better, I would think.
14: Yes, absolutely. For some people, often when going through their mental health medication treatment, this is a long, frustrating trial and error process that they're going through. This is frustrating for clinicians and for patients. In that survey as well, about 13% of people that were previously treated said that the first medication worked, so only 13%. So we now have the ability to use testing like the GeneSight test, where we can order a simple cheek swab in the office and the clinician can get information back about how the person's genes might impact the medication outcome, creating this more personalized approach, again, cutting down on the trial and error process that exists currently.
9: Yeah, exactly. So genetics are a part of this. And these tests would be easy to administer, and then it really gives you a better framework or roadmap to do the treatment, correct?
14: Yeah, absolutely. Very simple. So just a simple cheek swab that can be done in the office, and in only a couple of days, that clinician can get a simple, easy-to-read report that helps him just to make a more informed and overall comprehensive assessment.
9: Now, how widespread is this at this point? Is this a brand new type of thing that's going on?
14: Absolutely not. It's actually very widespread. So everyone in the nation has access. Now, it's important for a patient to ask their clinician, if it's not already offered to them, to ask their clinician to order a GeneSight test. But they could also go to the GeneSight.com website and find a local provider that may be able to offer them this type of testing.
9: And yeah, and it's going to be used, I guess, in all ages. Is that correct?
14: Yes, it can.
9: Yeah, because for sure we're seeing, the reason why I bring that up, it seems like we're seeing kind of more mental disorders for the younger folks as well.
14: Yes, definitely. In the course of my career, I have definitely seen more and more young adults and young people experiencing mental health concerns. And this is something that we don't have to worry about whether or not they're excluded. So young adults and young children can also be tested so that we can get a more personalized approach.
9: Yeah. If you wonder why that we're having more of that type of thing, is because of social media and all these pressures and peer pressure, all those things that are going on.
14: Yeah, I think it's complex. Just mental health care in general is a very complex. It can include from societal influence to, again, genes, like what we're talking about, family history. So it's a complex thing as to why we might be seeing more. But we do know that these things are increasing. And the good thing is that people are getting more and more comfortable with being vocal about their mental health concerns.
9: Yeah. And also, it seems as though there has been a big push toward funding much more mental health programs, whether it be on the state level, federal level, whatever. And I think that's got to be positive. Again, we used to just think of physical illnesses and not emotional ones in a lot of cases.
14: Absolutely. And I think the positive thing with increased funding, more awareness, is that more people, which for many people dealing with mental health concerns, they already knew, but there's no really great separation in mind and body. It's all one system. And so, of course, if mental health is not well maintained, physical health shortly follows. So we're treating whole individuals more and more each day. And that's a positive thing, in my opinion.
9: Yeah. And of course, a few decades ago, that kind of treatment was really looked down upon, particularly certain cultures did not partake in a lot of the mental health therapy and those kind of things. And that certainly has changed, hasn't it?
14: It absolutely has. I think following the pandemic, it became quite difficult to think that any of us could be excluded from having some mental health concerns. I don't think that anyone went through 2020 without a little bit of anxiety. And so I think we all are aware that there's always a fine line between stable mental health and unstable mental health, and that it's important all the way around to address it.
9: And getting treatment is so important. Some people still have that resistance. So I would think really the sooner they get it, the better off they're going to be.
14: Absolutely. It still for some people can be a difficult conversation, but it's important that patients feel empowered to have the conversation with their healthcare provider. They should never attempt to manage their mental health care or stop medications on their own.
9: Yes, we'll see as the movement continues to grow. Dr. Crystal Nelson, our guest, board-certified psychiatrist, talking about those individual mental health plans.
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8: Never boring. This is Issues Today. Here's Bob Gourley.
9: With all of the headlines coming out of the Middle East, there's another big crisis that's going on in Cuba, which is, of course, so close to the United States, 90 miles from the U.S. And it certainly has been a big issue between the U.S. and Cuba for many, many years, but now there seems to be a huge humanitarian crisis going on. We're going to talk to John DeVertai today, who is CEO of a Nation Building Advisory Group, about what needs to be done, and we'll talk a little bit about this. John, good to have you with us today on the program.
15: Thanks, Bob. I really appreciate you having me.
9: Yeah, you've been studying this for a long time. Is this are we coming to a very critical time right now, more than, let's say, in the last 10, 15 years?
15: Not really. I mean, we did it in the 90s with Colombia. I was down there doing counter-narcotics, but nation-building as well. And if you look at Plan Colombia, when Clinton and Pastrana signed that deal, about 85% of the money was going towards security, because they did have a guerrilla group trying to overthrow them. And then about 8 years later, I had the opportunity to speak with President Clinton while he was campaigning for Hillary. And he said that Bush had done a great job of executing Plan Colombia, and now 85% of the money that we were giving to Colombia was going towards economic. And security and economic are the two layers for nation building. And security, you would think, would be like police, law enforcement, and military, but it's not. First and foremost, you've got to get the corruption down. Corruption is the evil of everything. So, and then you got to have a good constitution, you got to have a good rule of law and access to rule of law. And then you can, you know, build up your security forces.
9: Yeah, how is the security in Cuba then? Is it do we have that corruption, all those things that you just mentioned?
15: Yeah, there's about $18 billion in what goes through a company, acronym GISA, which is, hopefully I get this right, Grupo Administration Guerrillas South America. And they have accounts in Cuba, and they have accounts in Panama. There's about $18 billion. So any food items or anything that's donated, oil, whatever, it actually goes through the military. The military has a very large bank account. And they...
9: So it doesn't go directly to the people. It goes there, so they act as like a middleman then to distribute.
15: Correct.
9: What you're
15: and
9: saying.
15: Then, yeah. And then they sell it. Well, they don't distribute, they sell it. Ah. They make money on it. So if if anybody went down there and went to their resorts, when you do that, you are financing their military.
9: And the people aren't getting it is the point. That some of those people live on, what, $4 a month or something? Some of the seniors there?
15: Yeah, I mean, you know, they're not doing very well. You know, in Cuba, Miguel Diaz, I mean, he's when you look at his history, he's very concerned about the population. So, for instance, they had an oil crisis. You know, they always have them. But during one of these oil crises, he was the vice president. And he rode his bicycle to work. And Raul Castro was like, hey, what are you doing? You can't ride your bicycle to work. There's an oil crisis going on. Yeah, I'm going to ride my bicycle to work. You know?
9: Yeah.
15: It was, yeah, but you're the vice president. You can't do that.
9: Right.
15: Yeah, and him and his wife visit the hospitals all the time to make sure everybody's getting treatment, you know, and take care of themselves. And they've actually got a pretty good medical background. They have doctors all over the Caribbean and Central America that they exploit.
9: Well, the point is, and I think, you know, if you look at what's going on with the administration and what they're doing, they're trying to put pressure, of course, on the administration there in Cuba. It just seems like the people are getting less and less out of that. And, you know, they have a huge gas shortage. All those things are going on there. So what do we do about that, I guess?
15: You know, we've got to continue putting the pressure on the politicians and their military. And I would have, from my assessment, is the military and the political side are two separate groups. And the reason I came to that conclusion. One of the reasons is the political side actually asked the military for money to purchase food and fuel, and they denied them. And they had no recourse. They had no ability to say, well, wait a minute. You know, like, if here in our government, if we went to DOD or Department of War now and said, hey, we're going to short your, you know, you've got all this, these funds, we need that for whatever crisis. DOD and Congress, you know, passes that rule. DOD has to hand it over, or Department of War has to hand it over. There's no, and if they say no, well then, you know, all right, well then you're in contempt and we're just going to fire you, you know?
9: Yeah, right. So, there would be consequences is what you're saying.
15: Right. So, and, you know, Trump just goes ahead and says, and you're not going to give me the money? Well, you're fired.
9: Yeah, exactly. Yeah, right. Like in any business would happen.
15: Right.
9: Right.
15: So, but that's not going to happen there, you know? So right now, so what needs to occur? So if you look at what's going on in Iran, you have the former Shah's son, and he's already got basically a shadow government standing up. So when that regime falls, they can go in there and replace it. What you don't want to see is what happened when communism fell in the former Soviet Union. Is when that occurred, you saw a massive vacuum of power, you know, in Russia. And the current oligarchs just went in there and just robbed the state, robbed the people of their natural resources or their rights to, you know, prosper. Because we didn't go in there and say, okay, Gorbachev, if you're going to do this, we have to have a step-by-step program to go from communism to capitalism.
9: Yes, and that was quite a transition. I remember talking to people who had watched as the people in the stores didn't know how to do things and because they'd never been trained. Really interesting. John DeVartai, our guest, CEO of Nation Building Advisory Group on nation building.
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22: Here is more stuff.
9: How many times have you seen young kids just staring at their tablets or maybe at their phone all day? And it kind of brings up questions about, are they doing harm to their eyes? Well, we're going to talk to two leaders in medicine about that. 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Just what exactly is myopia? Exactly.
23: Well, myopia, also known as nearsightedness, is a very common vision condition where the objects that are close gonna be seen clearly, but the ones that are on distance gonna be seen blurry. It happens because the eyeballs start growing so long, so the light focus in the wrong place. It can be diagnosed with in the pediatric routine care when you're going to your pediatricians. Sometimes in my practice, I also get parents that come to my practice and complain that the kids had to be standing in front of the television or the computer, or they start blinking too much. It's very important to know that it has to be identified and had to be treated, because if left untreated, the kid's going to have problems in the developmental, also in the learning, because they cannot see the whiteboard. If they are in the sport, they're going to be very difficult for them to follow instruction from their coach. So it's very important to be identified and to be treated.
9: Yeah, very much so. And the sooner the better, right, to get that diagnosis?
0: Yes.
1: Yes, absolutely. As soon as it's diagnosed, it's so important to start treatment as soon as possible.
9: Now, we're getting more cases of this. Is this because of what I mentioned earlier, really a lot of staring going on, that kind of thing?
1: A combination of many things. So Dr. Raimondi here. It's a combination of genetics and also the simple environment that you are around. Think about children today versus when we were children, not even 15, 20 years ago. Children now spend most of their day on a screen. It's ping-ponging back and forth between a phone, a tablet, a laptop, a TV screen, and then back. All that does is cause excess, what we call excess near work, and therefore not allowing the eye to develop in its natural way. For an eye to develop appropriately in a child, it needs to be seeing things clearly far away. And where are things located far away? In the great outdoors.
9: Yeah.
1: It's so important we spend time outdoors, and children are spending time on their phone and tablet and indoors all day long. Two things that do not help the eye to develop in the perfect way that it used to.
9: Now, are there then some cures for this? I know you mentioned outside. Are there some other things that can be done?
1: Well, there are many things that can be done. We got to take into account nutrition, time outdoors, reducing screen time, and there are effective treatment options available for this. In the past, all we had were glasses and regular contacts, where every year we would just increase the prescription. Not anymore. We have tools under our belt that will help us protect children's vision.
9: Yeah. What are some of those things? Could you mention those?
1: Mm-hmm. Yes. We have MySight One Day contact lenses. And these are the number one contact lens for kids. It is the one and only FDA-approved option that's going to protect children's vision. And it's going to help it by slowing down how their eyeball is growing. So myopia is an issue where the eyeball grows too long too quickly. MySight helps your child see the board, and it helps slow down the eyeball from growing. Things that regular glasses and regular contact lenses simply don't do, MySight does. How do they work? They have amazing new technology. So this contact lens, it looks like a regular contact lens, and it's super breathable and comfortable. But the technology in it is designed in a way of, can picture a bullseye target. The center part of the contact lens allows you to see objects far away clearly. So that has your regular prescription that you're familiar with.
9: Right.
1: The outside areas of the target have different powers, so it allows for the light to reach the back of your eye in a different way, and that way it signals the brain to slow down the eyeball from growing.
9: Well, very good. Now, are these hard for kids to put in? Sometimes there's kind of an adjustment period, isn't there?
1: Like with anything, there is training. We don't just give these contact lenses and say, off you go. No, we have a complete myopia consultation where we get into the nitty gritty details of why this is happening to your child's eye. And we have extensive training. If you can think about children, it probably took them a long time to learn how to tie their shoelace. But children can do hard things. Same thing. We train the child how to put on this contact lens And the cool thing about it is that it's daily disposable. So you put one on, wear it all day, and then you throw it out. Simple.
9: Yeah, I just got to ask about that because, of course, there are different contact lenses, I guess, for adults. It can go the 30-day ones, the daily, mm-hmm. and all those. So this daily, yeah, it makes it a lot easier. You don't have to clean them and put them back into a case, that type of thing. Yeah. And what's the youngest age that kids can do this, would you say?
1: With my sight, the youngest they can do it is at 8 years old.
9: Okay, so 8 years old. It's good to train them then, because then they can do this all their life when they get to the other lenses as well, I would guess, right? Do adults use these as well, or is this just for kids, these lenses?
1: These lenses are just for kids for growing, developing eyes, because myopia, once you reach adulthood, it doesn't advance as rapidly. We know that myopia progresses in its fastest rate in children that are 8 to 12 years old. That's when we see the major changes happen.
9: Well, good advice, and we want to thank both of you for joining us. Dr. Damaris Ramani, who is a pediatric optometrist, and Dr. Corliss Vega, who is a pediatrician. So covering all bases, and good to get the kids' eyes checked. No doubt about it.
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9: Bob Gourlay back with you. 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Your parents as well. Always a fun time. Thank you so much for joining us. We'll talk to you again next time.
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